Hello and welcome to the second hour of AirPlay. My name is Dave White. Thanks for joining us in CBC Yukon. Ahead in this hour of the show, Ivan Coyote has lined up a very full and very inspirational schedule for the next couple of months. He'll join me in the studio to share the details in a few moments. Also in this hour, we'll hear from some of the people who attended the Yukon Party's community cabinet tour in Haines Junction last night. And the White Horse Concerts season gets underway with a bang next week. Katie Avery will join us to find out why one of the biggest names in the world of classical music is coming to Little Old White Horse. It's coming up in this hour of AirPlay.

0: And your CBC Regional News is coming up at 5:30. In the forecast, clearing overnight in Whitehorse. Northwest winds at 30 gusting to 50 this evening, becoming light overnight. Our evening low zero. Could be a little patchy frost out there. The good news is Friday promises to be mainly sunny and 16. Watson Lake, 5 to 10 millimeters of rain overnight. Northwest winds at 30 gusting to 50. The winds should ease around midnight, low of 5. Clearing on Friday morning, an expected high of 15 degrees. Increasing cloudiness in Dawson tonight with west winds gusting to 40, a low of 4. Clearing in the morning Friday, a high of 17. In Old Crow, periods of rain this evening. Southwest winds at 30, gusting to 60. The temperature steady at 10 degrees. Cloudy on Friday with west winds at 60, gusting to 80 in the morning. Very windy. And a high tomorrow in Old Crow of 14. We have light rain in Whitehorse, a temperature of 7 degrees. North winds at 10, gusting to 42. 11 in Beaver Creek with northwest winds at 19, gusting to 30. Partly cloudy and 8 in Burwash. West-northwest winds at 20, gusting to 42. 12 degrees in Carmax. The winds there northwest at 22, gusting to 31. It's partly cloudy in Dawson and 14. Mostly cloudy in 9 in Farrow. The winds west-northwest at 15, gusting to 28 there. 14 in Haines Junction with west-northwest winds at 32, gusting to 43. Mayo, partly cloudy in 13, north-northwest winds at 19, gusting to 32. 10 degrees in Old Crow with west-southwest winds at 26. 14 at Pelly Ranch, 7 at Rock River on the Dempster, west winds at 24, gusting to 35. Teslin, mostly cloudy in 10, west-northwest winds at 16, gusting to 39. Watson Lake, mostly cloudy in 10 degrees with winds out of the west-northwest at 34, gusting to 46. And again here in Whitehorse, we have light rain, a temperature of 7 degrees, north winds at 10, gusting to 42. And we're coming up to 8 minutes past 5. Creativity is a huge part of Ivan Coyote's life, and the Yukon Storyteller would like to make it part of yours. They've been running a series of writing workshops at Yukon University for a few years now, and those workshops have helped a lot of people find their voice. Ivan has also organized a series of evenings where they try to find out what inspires others, some pretty big names. It's all happening again over the next few months. So Ivan joined me in the studio earlier today with the details. Ivan, hello.
1: Dave, how are you?
0: I'm good. It's, you know, like I've got all this stuff to do because it's fall. So like nobody wants to program anything in the summer in the Yukon, but everybody wants to get stuff going in the fall. You got a lot of stuff on the go.
1: I got a lot of stuff on the go. Not to mention, I got to still put my garden away and I blew out the water lines on my trailer, but I got to go stow it. Yeah, it's a busy time. It's a busy time.
0: Well, I appreciate you making time to come down and
1: Likewise.
0: Sit here. Yeah, okay.
1: Likewise.
0: So where do we want to start? Active Voice happening again?
1: Active Voice happening again. The one and only Carol Off is my guest. So no stress for me. I just have to, you know, not bunk up interviewing possibly one of the best interviewers in the country.
0: Yeah.
1: Yeah, no big deal. November 30th at the Yukon Arts Center. Co-production with Whitehorse Public Library and Yukon Arts Center and Yukon University. And tickets are for sale at Yukon Arts Center website. Yeah, November 30th. And they're going fast.
0: Yeah.
1: And so if you want to, you know, sit next to your friend, I would get some tickets now.
0: When you started the Active Voice program, and you know what? Why don't we remind people about what it is? Because we're in one of those periods in Yukon history where every 10, like in the time that we've had this conversation, 5 more people have moved here. So like what's the idea behind the thing?
1: It's like an interview / performance series that I host up at Yukon Arts Center. I do a real deep dive on all my guests. So we've had Tanya Talaga, we had Sri Dimaline, we had Wab Gizig Rice, we had Jody Wilson-Raybould. I did kind of a visual arts one with David Garneau, and now it's Carol Off. And so, you know, kind of high-profile guests, and I do a really, really thorough research process with their work. And then we talk about... I kind of try to, I mean, Carol's got a new book coming out, drops on October 15th, and I'm, of course, going to read it, and her last book and her book before that. I sort of focus on the creative process with everybody, just to sort of differentiate it from, you know, everybody wants to talk about the new product. I'm interested in the person behind that product. I'm interested in that person as a creator.

0: What's their process? What are their challenges? How do they discipline themselves? How do they decide on what their next heart project's going to be? Is this a heart project? Yeah. Do you sometimes just have to pay the bills? Like that kind of stuff, you know?
1: Wow.
0: Yeah. So, I work really hard on it, and I try to really respect my every artist that sits in the chair.
1: Well, you're doing a great job.
0: Thanks.
1: I mean, I love it. But you're right. Like, Karoloff, like, I mean, obviously, fiercely intelligent.
0: Mm-hmm.
1: Her BS meter is highly tuned.
0: Very, very, very advanced BS meter. Yeah.
1: Wow. I don't even know. I would be so intent. If I were you, I would ban her from having a notebook in her lap. Because if you ask something, she starts writing down, like, oh, my God.
0: Oh. Yeah. I know. Her and I have a pretty good rapport.
1: Okay.
0: We were, and I think 2017, our books were both nominated for a bunch of the same awards, none of which we won.
1: Oh.
0: And so we were at, like, sitting in the crowd, not winning anything together, which is a remarkably bonding experience. And she joked that we should start a band called The Shortlist. Yeah, and she's actually very personable and funny and engaging, and I think it's going to be a good one. So I'm trying not to let the voices of the shadows of a doubt infest my head too much, and just, you know, do my homework. Well, she would have people that did her homework for her, but, you know, do my research. Do show up ready to go, and it'll be okay.
1: I have to say, I kind of collect band names, and the shortlist would be on the shortlist.
0: It's not a bad one.
1: That's fantastic. Yeah. What else is happening up at UConn University as the term begins?
0: Well, we have started the choir up again with Erica Dima. So Tuesdays, 12 till 1 in room A2402. And it's a drop-in choir. You don't have to know how to read music. Erica Dima is a genius choir conductor. She's so much fun to work with, and she sings the parts to us, and we sing them back to her. And you know, our first one was Tuesday, and once again, she's got a bunch of folks who've never sung together in harmony in 15 minutes and three-part harmony in about 40 minutes. So it's it's really fun, and it's really low barrier, and it's open to everyone. So that students, faculty, staff, members of the public, one and all, welcome to come and join us and sing. It's a really nice way to spend some time with each other. Yep.
1: That sounds like a nice place for someone like me to go and meet some of the people who are part of it. I think that would be kind of a cool story.
0: Yeah, come up. Come on up. Okay. Any Tuesday.
1: All right. Moving right along.
0: Free Write Fridays.
1: Oh, okay.
0: So Free Write Fridays continues on Friday until October, till the end of October. We're going to overlap it with We Write Wednesdays, because we're switching from Friday to Wednesday to hopefully involve more students. We have more classes on Wednesdays than we do on Fridays, and I often have to be away touring on Fridays, so we're moving Free Write Fridays to We Write Wednesdays, but not till the end of October. But you can come up again, open to everyone, and come up and, you know, some people, I think the kids call it body doubling. It's just a dedicated, focused space for writers and creators to come. And I'll just speak personally, it's been fantastic. Like, I wrote a goodly portion of Playlist, my show, at Free Write Friday. I always get something done. I purposely turn my Wi-Fi off and I focus and I work. And like this summer, I sat down and I was like, okay, that's it. I'm getting, this is a breaking news story. I'm getting Playlist, the manuscript cleaned up and sending it in to my publisher. And I did, and signed a book deal for Playlist, the book, with illustrations by Clyde Peterson.
1: Oh.
0: So it's the show plus five or six new stories, and it's going to be out with McClellan and Stewart in 2028, which seems like a really long time away, but actually isn't when it comes to getting things out the door. So yeah, and that was like fully on Free Write Fridays. I know Jamela Hagen has written a bunch of stuff in her new piece in her new project in Free Write Fridays. There's been lots of success stories.
1: Yeah.
0: A staff member up there wrote wrote

0: some poems that are now published. We've got like multiple success stories now coming out of Free Write Fridays. And it's, again, just a chance to show up, be focused, and write together. No magic to it, just cementing a bit of a artistic discipline. And again, open to everybody. 12 till noon, room A2402, up at the university.
1: I'm going to call you know what on this no magic to it, because I think there is magic to it, and I think it's you. Like, there's a reason why you do all this stuff and why you're good at all this stuff. It's because you're awesome.
0: Well, thanks, Dave.
1: Put that on the record.
0: And one last thing. One last thing is you can book a free 45-minute creative consultation with me by going to UConn U Creative on the UConn U website. I have 2 days available next week with still some spots. And again, open to anyone. You can bring up to 5 pages of your novel in progress, your poetry manuscript, your essay, your grant application, and send it in to me ahead of time, and I will go over it, and we can spend 45 minutes free. Open to everybody.
1: Wow.
0: Yeah.
1: Jeez.
0: Yep.
1: When do you sleep?
0: At night, usually. Hopefully. Interrupted several times by my bladder at this stage in my life, but yeah.
1: Ivan, thank you so much. UConn U University for the website for all kinds of information and all this stuff.
0: Yeah, yeah. And get your Carol Off tickets.
1: Ivan Coyote is a UConn storyteller and creative force. UConnU.ca for more information. Well, yesterday we were telling you about the Kluane National Park Artistic Residency and mentioned that the new artist in residence is Christine Dunbar, and she's starting today, and wanted to pass along, make sure that you understand that on Saturday, September 12th, from 7 until 8, there will be a show and tell for all ages. Christine will be talking about how art, culture, and science connect with her world. She'll be sharing her artwork and the story of how she became an artist. Tea and hot chocolate will be served. Once again, Christine Dunbar, the Kluane National Park and Reserve Artist in Residence, is a big partnership with all kinds of people out there. A show and tell for all ages at the Parks Canada Theatre at the Daku Cultural Centre, Saturday, September 12th, 7 until 8 o'clock. It is 18 minutes past 5 o'clock. Some new music now from Elephant Stone, a tune called Fascists Killed Your Rock and Roll.

0: That's new music from Elephant Stone, a lovely titled song called Fascists Killed Your Rock and Roll. 22 and a half minutes past five, you're listening to Airplay on CBC Yukon. My name is Dave White. Well, they've hit the road, they're currently on tour, and all Yukoners have been invited to attend. It is not a band. We're talking about the Community Cabinet Tour hosted by the Yukon Party. They've been visiting rural areas to hear what people have to say about the work they're doing. CBC's Victor Elias attended the one held in Haines Junction last night and spoke with a few of the residents who turned out.
1: Michael Schmidt. Well, I showed up to listen and to hear what was being said. I think a lot of really important local issues and Yukon issues were brought up. The power grid and energy was certainly one. Loud, you know, it was discussed at length. I came because I am concerned with respect to that, but also on a more on a national level, and the lack of progress on interprovincial, interterritorial trade, movement of goods, movement of people, and I don't think as a country we're doing enough quickly enough. And I would hope that the Yukon government would take a leading role in, or a supporting role in moving that forward.
2: And what's something that kind of that stood out to you?
1: Yeah. Well, throughout the evening, there's a lot of conversation on the power grid. And yes, we know it's compromised. Yes, we had problems here last winter with the cold and so on. And that needs to be resolved. Money needs to be spent on it. And it needs to be spent quickly. We can't wait forever for this growing territory, both in terms of people moving here, mines being developed, infrastructure growing. There needs to be rapid progression on the power issue.
2: And have you been noticing, you know, there was a lot of discussion about electricity among the group. Have you noticed a lot of brownouts within your own property here in Haines Junction?
1: Yeah, so we live right in the middle of the village. So the answer is yes. In fact, I noticed several today, and we have several UPSs, like uninterruptible power supplies, and they beep when there is one. So yes, we hear it, and not only do we see it, but if there is one, I will get a little beep in where I work, my office. And so yes, we see brownouts. Some are just, you know, minuscule in terms of seconds. Others can be minutes, and we even have like short power outages of a couple of minutes, 5-10 minutes now and again.
2: And have you noticed that they're becoming more frequent? When did you notice, you know, the change?
1: It's a good question, because, and I'm glad to hear other people have been noticing it, because I kind of felt over the summer months we've been seeing

0: more of these little mini glitches, if you like, and people are talking about it. So it is an issue, and somehow, somewhere in the system, something has to be addressed.
1: Sharon Riedel. I just thought we didn't really have any particular concerns aside from the cost of electricity, which is everybody's concern. So we just thought it would be interesting to hear what other people had to say. We've lived here a long time. We know all these people, and just interested to know what other concerns are.
2: Okay, and do you think your concerns were addressed?
1: Yes. Yeah. I mean, you know, they're not going to fix these things immediately, but I now know what the plan is. So that, oops, okay.
2: And we heard, you know, some discussion over some of the concerns that we had last winter here in the Yukon. Are you worried about, you know, rolling blackouts, you know, come next this winter?
1: Well, it's not something that I am particularly concerned about. It happens all the time. We've lived here for 49 years. It happens all the time. If they can upgrade a bit and make that not happen, that would be nice. We're fortunate enough in our house that we have both, we heat with propane, but we also have a wood stove. So I can see the concern for people when they say, oh, well, maybe you should install a wood stove. Easier said than done, you know. So, but mostly I'd say, I understood what was going on. Oh, I don't know. We have at least one or two a month, usually. Some of them are quite brief, and some of them last for hours, you know, just goes on forever. My understanding was this generator was supposed to kick in, and apparently it's not up to speed, so not a problem, not going to happen.
2: And is this, do you think it's occurring a lot more frequently than before?
1: Not that I've noticed. No, I don't think so.
2: And, you know, do you have any concerns for this coming winter in terms of, you know, some of those brownouts?
1: Not really. Like I say, in our house, we're covered. Like, you know, it's, if the heat goes out, we're covered. If the light goes out, so be it. You know, we have other options. So, no, I'm not particularly concerned about it. I think it'll be the same.
2: All right. Thank you so much.
1: Okay.
3: CBC's Victor Elias speaking with some people who attended the Yukon Cabinet Community Tour in Haines Junction last night. Well, tomorrow is a big day. It's the 25th anniversary of the 9/11 attacks. In some ways, it doesn't seem like it's that long ago. In some days, it seems like it was a long time ago. It's also the 25th anniversary of what was a very weird and very anxious day here in Whitehorse. As you may remember, a Korean Airlines plane had to make an emergency landing at the Eric Nielsen International Airport. At the time, nobody was really sure why. Communication with the plane was limited, didn't get a lot of help from various officials, that sort of thing. Just giant plane just kind of landed. Community responded, mind you. Tomorrow on Yukon Morning, Ellen Jones and the team will look back on that historic day. She'll be speaking with some of the people who were involved, air traffic controllers, politicians, teachers, reporters, all kinds of people, and just kind of look back on what was a very odd day in Yukon history and a very important day around the world for, you know, after what happened. Very strange. That's on a special edition of Yukon Morning tomorrow here on CBC Yukon. Join Ellen, Ross Bragg, and Talar Stockton for that. Of course, we'll be covering it. We'll be talking about this on the other programs as well. 9/11, a big day. Leonard Linklater with the Midday Cafe will have something on, I'm sure, between 12 and 1. I'll be here between 4 and 6 once again. And I think we'll be talking about a certain musical, maybe. Coming up in the next half hour of the program, we'll be talking about some music. The Whitehorse concert schedule is starting to form, but it's going to start with a very impressive name. Katie Avery will join me to talk about that. 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
4: This is CBC News. Good afternoon. I'm Chris Windyearl. As you heard before the news, Yukon's cabinet is hitting the road. The territorial government is holding public sessions in communities across the territory. At the latest stop in Haines Junction on Wednesday, residents raised concerns mostly about electricity. Victor Elias has the story.
2: Haines Junction resident Michael Schmidt says opportunities to meet directly with the government matter.
0: They make the effort and we think, let's respond and get some conversation going.
2: Much of the conversation at Wednesday's meeting in Haines Junction centered on electricity.

0: Schmidt says the territory's power grid is under pressure, and he wants to see action before another Yukon winter.
1: There needs to be rapid progression on the power issue.
0: Sharon Riedel also came to hear what cabinet ministers had to say about electricity. She says she doesn't expect an immediate solution, but left with a better idea of what the government plans to do.
2: They're not going to fix these things immediately, but I now know what the plan is.
0: Other residents brought up cell phone issues. Highways and Public Works Minister Linda Benoit encouraged residents to report problems directly to their provider. More stops are planned for communities, including Faro, Mayo, and Dawson City. Victor Elias, CBC News, Haines Junction.
3: An NDP MLA is weighing in on the future of the old fire hall. Riverdale South MLA Justin Ziegler wrote this week to Culture Minister Jen Gemayr. He's calling for the Whitehorse venue to remain a space for arts and culture. Ziegler also wants to ensure there's no interruption to programming. The Yukon Arts Center said earlier this year it would not renew an operating agreement for the venue. That contract expires at the end of next March. The city of Whitehorse has a new manager. Whitehorse City Council appointed David Barrick as its top bureaucrat last week. But the appointment has stirred up some reaction on social media. Dana Hatherley has that story.
4: The mayor says Barrick hits the ground running. Barrick has held similar titles in multiple southern Ontario municipalities. He's also spent more than a decade as a municipal councillor and has taken on high-ranking roles with the Niagara Peninsula Conservation Authority.
5: If I can bring some of that experience to assist, I'm happy to do that.
4: But some of Barrick's commentators point to short-term jobs, an ombudsman, auditor general, and media reports. The Niagara Conservation Authority previously said the Ontario Provincial Police cleared Barrick of wrongdoing there. Also, the city of Brampton has issued an apology, and South Stormont's mayor put out a statement of endorsement in March. Whitehorse Mayor Kirk Cameron says the city hired an executive search firm.
6: They brought to us all of this supposed controversy about his background. He's been exonerated from all of the interesting media.
4: Barrick says he wants to focus on the job he was hired to do ahead of the city's next budget cycle. Dana Hatherley, CBC News, Whitehorse.
3: In a quick correction to this story, in a previous version of this story, we reported some of Barrick's commentators point to short-term jobs and ombudsman, attorney general, and media reports. In fact, they point to ombudsman, auditor general, and media reports. At least one Whitehorse resident says disagreement over new condo construction is much ado about nothing. The Yukon Contractors Association says a city bylaw is blocking the construction of duplex condos. Now, the city will only approve condos with a minimum of 3 units. Vanessa Thorson lives in Whitehorse. She says there's a way around this. Build what are called freehold duplexes.
7: So I just make a lot of noise and you're going to do whatever I want, like the squeaky wheel. It's just, I think that that's what infuriated me.
3: John Vogt with the Contractors Association says building those duplexes is too time-consuming. That's because each unit must be individually titled and subdivided. Vogt says 2-unit condos are cheaper to build and buy. And finally, the starter's pistol for the Klondike Road Relay will fire tomorrow. More than 2,000 runners and walkers are set to take part in the race. Teams either run from Skagway to Whitehorse or Carcross to Whitehorse. Organizers say there are plenty of fun events planned for the finish line at Rotary Park in Whitehorse, but they're also warning drivers to watch out for racers. Jolene Dupuis is one of the race organizers.
8: Every runner is going to be in a bright LED vest that will have the lights on no matter day or night. So just be mindful of runners out there and increased traffic. It's going to get a little congested during the day on Saturday, especially on the Alaska Highway. Teams aren't supposed to stop on the highway, and we've got extra staff patrolling.
3: Runners who start in Skagway will race through the night. The first racers starting in Carcross will depart at 6 a.m. Saturday morning. I will be asleep. It is the 43rd running of the relay. That is your CBC Regional News to 5:30. National and international news is coming up at the top of the hour. 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I'm Chris Windier.
9: Thank you, Chris. All right, let's take a look at the weather forecast. Clearing overnight in Whitehorse, northwest winds at 30 gusting to 50, becoming light. A low of 0 with patchy frost, mainly sunny Friday and 16. Becoming partly cloudy in Teslin tonight, west winds at 30 gusting

to 50 and 2, clearing in the morning Friday and 15 degrees. Mainly cloudy in Atlin and 4 tonight, clearing early in the morning on Friday and 15. In Haines Junction, clearing late this evening, northwest winds at 30, gusting to 60 and minus 3, mainly sunny Friday and 20. Clearing in the Kluane Lake area tonight, northwest winds at 30, gusting to 50 and minus 3 degrees, sunny on Friday and 18. Watson Lake, 5 to 10 millimeters of rain overnight, northwest winds at 30, gusting to 50. The winds should become light around midnight, a low of 5. Clearing in the morning on Friday, warming up to a high of 15. Clearing in Pelly and Carmax tonight, northwest winds gusting to 40 and minus 2. A mix of sun and cloud, a high of 18 on Friday. Clearing this evening in Faro and Ross River as well, northwest winds gusting to 40, an evening low of minus 2 degrees. Friday should be mainly sunny and 15. Clearing in Beaver Creek tonight, northwest winds gusting to 40 and minus 1. Nice and sunny on Friday, a high of 18 degrees. In Mayo, becoming clear this evening, a low of 1 with patchy frost. But it does cloud over as the night goes on, and that means Friday starts off cloudy. Now, the good news is it should clear around noon, and you should get to a high of 17. Increasing cloudiness in Dawson this evening. West winds gusting to 40 and 4 this evening. Clearing in the morning on Friday and 17 degrees. Periods of rain in Old Crow tonight. Southwest winds at 30, gusting to 60. Temperature steady at 10. Cloudy on Friday with west winds at 60, gusting to 80 in the morning and 14. On the Dempster, periods of rain this evening, flurries in the Ogilvy Mountains, winds west at 30, gusting to 50 and 4. Periods of rain ending late in the morning on Friday, then a mix of sun and cloud, winds gusting to 80 in the Richardsons and a high tomorrow of 9. Once again, in Whitehorse, clearing overnight, northwest winds at 30, gusting to 50, a low of 0 with patchy frost, and then Friday will be mainly sunny and 16. Light rain continuing to fall in Whitehorse, 7 degrees our current temperature. North-northwest winds at 17, gusting to 33. 12 in Beaver Creek, partly cloudy and 7 in Burwash, with west-northwest winds at 14, gusting to 34. 13 in Carmax, partly cloudy and 14 in Dawson. Light rain and 10 in Faro. Northwest winds at 16, gusting to 36. 13 in Haines Junction, northwest winds at 23, gusting to 36. Mayo, partly cloudy and 14. 10 degrees in Old Crow, with west-southwest winds at 22, gusting to 31. 13 at Pelly Ranch, 8 at Rock River on the Dempster, west-southwest winds at 31. Mostly cloudy and 10 in Teslin, mostly cloudy in Watson Lake and 10. The winds there west-northwest at 30, gusting to 39. Again in Whitehorse, light rain, 7 degrees. North-northwest winds at 17, gusting to 33.

0: Coming up to 21 minutes before 6, the White Horse concert season kicks off next week with one of the biggest names in classical music. James Ennis, one of the most sought-after musicians in the world, and he's celebrating his 50th birthday the same way he celebrated his 40th, by bringing his music to places off the classical music map. He's also bringing a very important instrument with him. Katie Avery is the executive director of White Horse Concerts, and she joined me in the studio earlier. Hi, Katie.
1: Hi.
0: How's your summer?
1: Oh, it's been so good.
0: Yeah?
1: It's been so full of music and fun projects and just really busy and
0: nice.
1: Enjoying the fact that we're not on fire.
0: Yeah, I know. It's one of those things where it's like, how is the summer? It's like, well, it could have been sunnier and warmer. It also could have been smokier and fiery. So,
1: exactly. You know. I think this is two spectacularly lucky summers for us in a row.
0: There we go. Well, okay. That's a good perspective.
1: Thank you.
0: All right. Well, we're here to talk a little bit, get a preview of the beginning of the White Horse concert series.
1: Yeah.
0: Kind of starting off with a bang, I think it's safe to say, right?
1: Absolutely, yes.
0: So tell me about James Ennis.
1: Yeah, so James Ennis is a Canadian violinist, in my opinion, and probably I'm not alone because, like, I'm not special.
0: Yes, you are.
1: Thank you. He is, like, one of the best violinists in the world right now touring. And because he grew up in Brandon, Manitoba, he decided, you know, when he was turning 40 10 years ago, that he wanted to tour the country and go to try to hit, you know, all the provinces and territories and maybe some smaller places that normally wouldn't get to see, you know, him, really. Because he's normally playing with, you know, major symphony orchestras or teaching at prestigious university programs or something like that. And he had so much fun doing that he decided to do it again this year because now he's turning 50.

0: So see James Ennis, because you're not going to see him again for another 10 years. That's for sure.
1: It's possible. It's possible you might not get to see him again for another 10 years.
0: Okay. Yeah. Okay. So, okay. Yeah, obviously, you know what you're talking about. When it, like, how big a deal, how rare a treat is it to see a musician of this caliber on stage?

0: National Arts Center Orchestra. They came up for, he did like the, all the Four Seasons. And they did a Alexina Louis piece, what was it called? Chase the Dog Sled or something. And they had four singers. It was very cool. It was a very cool show. And then a couple of years later, he was like, hey, I'm coming back, which was very, very cool. He plays a Stradivarius, which is like, probably most people have heard of a Stradivarius violin. They are 300 years old. They're some of the most beautiful instruments ever made. Most modern instruments are modeled after his specific design. And it just, you know, you can hear a recording of one of these instruments and it is just not the same.
1: Yeah.
0: I remember thinking like, wow, like, is that a violin? Is that what they're supposed to sound like?
1: Well, I mean, how does he get it? Like, obviously, you don't go down to Long McQuaid and rent one for the trip to the Yukon. Like, how do you get your hands on it? There can't be that many of them.
0: No, I think, you know, there's like 300 or something of them in the world, probably, or maybe a few more. I'm not really sure. A lot of them are owned by governments or arts councils. For example, I'm pretty sure the Canada Council owns a quartet of instruments that gets loaned out to like winners of a competition. I'm sure James probably is in possession of his, that it's like it's his for as long as he is still touring. I don't know the story of his instrument particularly. That'd be a good question for him when he's here next
1: week. Yes, yes. I'll talk to him next week for sure about that. Right.
0: Yeah.
1: Hopefully he'll bring it
0: I'm sure he's bringing it. I'm sure it's a really interesting I'm sure he knows the history of the instrument because, of course, it's been around for a few centuries now.
1: I think the only time I've actually seen one in person was recently in a museum in Madrid. I don't think it was a violin. I think it was, it may have been a cello or something like that. But I know I saw one. It's like, wow, you don't, you know, I've been to a lot of museums.
0: Yeah. You know, thanks to the chattiness, I'll say, of my father. I actually got to play a Stradivarius in a shop one time. But they were, I guess they were holding it for someone, and I was trying out instruments looking to upgrade the one that I had. And he was asking the store guy, you know, hey, what's the difference between, you know, these instruments and a $10,000 instrument? And he just kind of pulled out a $10,000 instrument because in the land of violins, that's not that expensive. And he was talking about it, and I was like, I want to play it. And he was like, yeah, yeah, sure, sure, sure. Here you go. And then he said, why don't I go in the back in the vault and see if there's something old and Italian that you can try?
1: Oh, my.
0: I expected he would come back with some maker that I'd never heard of. But he came back, like, eyes enormous and being like, do you want to try a Strad?
1: Wow.
0: And I, like, nearly passed out. And then I, you know, played whatever the concerto piece that I was working on at the time. And it was like, I was immediately, I was like a better violinist all of a sudden.
1: Wow.
0: Like all these things that I thought I couldn't do, it turns out that the tool I'd been trying to work with just like couldn't do it, but I could. It was fascinating.
1: Wow. Oh,
0: it was so good. So amazing.
1: All right. Well, I've got a whole line of questioning for James. Next. When is he in town?
0: The concert is next Wednesday, September 16th. Yukon Arts Center, 7 p.m. And the other really special thing about this show, like he is doing this this tour with his piano player, Andrew Armstrong. And everywhere else he's going, it's just the two of them. And I got, I figured I will just ask for the thing that I want from his agent. I said, one of the ways that we are trying to build our audience in the Yukon is by involving local musicians in the shows that we book. Would James be willing to play some Baroque concerto or something with a group of local string players? And he said yes.
1: Oh, wow. Now, how rare an opportunity is that?
0: Unheard of. Yeah, this is like the most amazing thing for me.
1: So cool. Wow.
0: So he'll be playing Winter from the Four Seasons with 15 players of the Problematic Orchestra string members. Winter has been played at the Candlelight concerts back in June. So if you were at the, if anyone out there listening was at the Candlelight concerts, listening to the Four Seasons and thinking, hey, this is pretty good. I guarantee you will love, love, love, love James Ennis as well. Now, the woman who played the Four Seasons at Candlelight,

0: Delight was very good. She did a very good job, but she would even say,
1: yeah.
0: You want to hear James Ennis play this piece.
1: Awesome.
0: Yeah.
1: All right. So that's next week, next Wednesday?
0: Wednesday. Yes. And
1: what else is on the calendar that you can tell us about today?
0: The next thing that we have is coming up in October. It's a classical guitarist named Mac Gergich. He's going to go, he's also going to play in Haines Junction. He's here for a bit of time. He also agreed to work with the local musicians.
1: Mm-hmm.
0: So among other things that we're going to play is we've put together a quintet to play a Boccherini guitar quintet, which is like string quartet and guitar. And it has a fun little percussion surprise at the end. Boccherini is an interesting composer. The best example I have of him is in the movie Master and Commander.
1: Okay.
0: His music is featured in the movie Master and Commander.
1: Well, that's good. That's good
0: what's his face? Russell Crowe and whatever the other actor is. They're like, you know, playing. They're playing some Boccherini, like in the captain's. The ready room or whatever it's called.
1: All right. Well, just for that's a good.
0: So it's not that piece that we're gonna play, but it's a fun kind of Spanish-y inspired piece. And that's October 17th at the United Church, 7 p.m. And he will also be going to Haines Junction on the 18th. That's an afternoon show.
1: Excellent. All right. So. Couple of things coming up, and there'll be more concerts we can talk about.
0: There will be
1: later.
0: More concerts that are still just sort of details are kind of firming up.
1: Okay.
0: But there will be more. There will be more coming this year. Yeah.
1: Maintaining a web page, very modern, you know. Yeah.
0: I'm really behind on getting our website up to date.
1: Okay.
0: I find it really difficult to produce a concert in September, but yes. Follow us on social media, Facebook and Instagram, White Horse Concerts.
1: Katie, thank you very much.
0: Thanks, Dave.
1: Katie Avery is the executive director of White Horse Concerts. A new season gets underway next Wednesday with a performance by James Ennis at the Yukon Arts Center. You're listening to Airplay on CBC Yukon. My name is Dave White. Our time is just about 11 minutes now before 6 o'clock. Well, comedy has been good to Kelly Taylor, which is positive, since it was kind of a fallback option after his career as a hockey goalie didn't pan out. Hockey is still part of Kelly's life, though, both personally and professionally, and he'll be demonstrating that this weekend when he kicks off another season of comedy at the Boiler Room Lounge. I reached him a bit earlier to find out more about that. Good afternoon, Kelly.
2: Good afternoon.
1: How was your round?
2: It was all right. It was 83. It was supposed to be a 41-41, but I missed a tiny putt on 18. But besides that, beautiful day. It was nice.
1: Don't let it haunt you, you know.
2: No, it won't. It won't.
1: All right. So now I want to hear about your path towards becoming a professional comedian. I understand it involves being a goalie, or deciding that being a goalie was no longer for you.
2: Yeah, when all your friends are good enough to play some sort of semi-professional hockey and you're the only one who's terrible, you take up stand-up comedy. But now they're all done playing hockey and I'm traveling the world doing comedy, so I'll take it as a win, being a terrible goalie.
1: Yeah, who's smart now, eh? Who's smart now?
2: Yeah, exactly. Those guys, they got jobs now. They got jobs.
1: Oh, the poor things. Oh, well. Shout out to people with jobs. I mean, it was that simple? You realized that that hockey was not for you, so comedy was the next logical thing?
2: Yeah, and I can't do anything else. I was dyslexic, could barely read or write, so I always felt comfortable talking in front of people and joking around. So always wanted to, went out the first time and fell in love with it right from the beginning.
1: What do you remember about that first time up?
2: The first, I have almost one of the most ridiculous first time stories in comedy, because really, if you want to become a stand up, you usually move to a big city and pursue it, and you try to get on like an amateur night and they give you like 3 to 5 minutes. Whereas I lived in a small northern Saskatchewan community, told my mom I wanted to be a comedian, but there's no comedy around. And then she's like, hey, the bank wants to have their Christmas party. They want a comedian, which now later on, years later, I thought it was like corporate comedy where comics do, they can be doing comedy for 10 years and don't get a corporate hour. And I had no idea how you get into comedy.

0: what you do. And I was like, well, how long do they want? I never knew you start with 3 to 5 minutes. She's like, I don't know, like an hour. And I was like, oh, okay. That, like, I had no idea. I was like, okay, that sounds good. She's like, we'll pay you $100. And I was like, oh my God, I can't believe I'm getting $100 to do an hour. So my first show ever was for the CIBC Christmas party, and it was an hour corporate.
1: Okay, look, I don't want to get into some therapy here, but do you think your mom may have been punking you? Like he's going to get up, he's going to bomb so bad, it'll be the best $100 I ever spent.
0: And you know, the crazy thing, like, so I'm in my early 20s, and now you're talking to, like, people are way older than you, and I was like, and I knew in my head, I was like, this doesn't seem like the right show, but it's like, not like anyone's calling me to do shows, and that's how I thought comedy, so like, people just call you, that is not how it goes. You have to get up there and do it.
1: Wow. I mean, that's a really interesting first experience. And you mentioned it, you alluded to it. It's like being a traveling comedian, finding your feet. It's like being a traveling band, right? You're different towns. You don't know what people are into and you don't know what you're going to get. And you still got to go out there and do it. Like what kept you going through those patches?
0: Ooh, you know what? Like it is a grind, the road in that for sure. But, I always at the beginning, I remember just wanting to get to the point where it didn't consume my thoughts all day. Like, oh, I'm doing stand-up at night. And then I just got to and then you get to a point after so many years that you just have your regular day. And like, okay, now I'm going to work. So that's really all my whole goal was. And then you get there and, like, I've never really wanted to move to a big city or anything. I just wanted to tour and loved it. But it's definitely different from town to town. Like, I did Canadian colleges for a year. And I remember it almost seems like it's a party. Like everyone's of drinking age and, you know, drinking age could be 18 or 19. And it felt like a party. And then I moved on and started doing American colleges where the drinking age is 21. And the comedy show was almost like an alternative to the people going out drinking. So it was like now you have these 18-year-olds just come over by their dorm in their pajama pants by themselves. And I was like, oh, my God, this is a different show. Because you were talking about partying. I called it my nerd hour. Within a year of being in the States doing colleges, I think I was ending on a coloring joke and board game talk, and so you adapt to where you are for sure. Of different, each show is different.
1: Yeah, I mean, how important is that? You know, we just had the opportunity to see Nate Bargatze, like, in, you know, in the big show.
0: Wow.
1: Yeah, and you can tell, like, when he's doing his thing, you can tell, like, he's got the joke. He'll cut it off if it's not going and he'll move on. But you can tell, like, if it's registering, and of course most of this stuff does, like, he's like, I've got six more parts I can add on to this one that's going pretty well. Like, you really have to know, you really have to be able to read the audience, right? And say, like, oh, we're not talking about that in this town, you know?
0: Oh, yeah, but Bargatze is kind of, you picked a great guy, like one of the best ever. He's almost worldwide. He just relates to everyone because he just talks about anyday stuff. That's why he's so good and just an amazing storyteller. He makes, I think Roy Scoville said the thing about Nate Bargatze, he was like, he's making the hardest thing in the world seem like the easiest thing. That's how good he is. Like Connor McDavid skating. Like, it just looks, it's crazy.
1: George tells me you talked about starting in the corporate world. You got a lot of, you know, corporate stuff with hockey players these days. Is that right?
0: Yeah. I did like a Scotty Hartnell golf tournament, the old NHL guy. And then he'd had like 40 of his buddies like there. And the show, it was kind of a tough show. Like there was a first comic went on and no one was listening because it was super packed. And I was like, oh my God, I don't want to come eat it in front of like 40 NHL guys. So I knew the way NHL guys are. They, you know, they bust each other's balls. They're always on that. So like, I looked in the crowd. I was like, well, I know this guy. I know something about this guy. I know something about this guy. And then I just immediately went on and started getting in all their faces to draw all their attention to me. And then I just roasted them all. And then that one guy would have a golf tournament and he liked it. Then he'd have hockey guys and they just kept branching out and branching out into just starting to do a ton of hockey functions, which are very fun for me. Like I have, you know, a little bit of a hockey background, love. I know their type of humor and that. So ended up doing all kinds of crazy. I've been on a yacht in Fort Lauderdale with Wayne Gretzky, Mark Messier, Paul Coffey, Chris Chelios doing show there, and then you're in Afghanistan with NHL guys doing things, so it's taken me a lot of places.
1: Do they mind a little ribbon, those guys? Like, they're pretty proud people.
0: Oh, 100% they could take a ribbing. And they just, because they laugh at each other, they almost look at each other, because they like it when the other guy gets burnt, and then they all get in on it, but there's only one guy, but he Kelly Chase, but he's a buddy of mine, and he used to book all these fantasy camps, and I'd always give him a free pass for something.

0: reason. I mean, you know what? He puts it all on. Everyone loves him. I'll give him a free pass. And 1 year, I've been roasted of these guys like five times. I was like, I'm running out of material. I got to go after him. So I kind of made jokes about him not winning any fights. And then he must have just been stewing there because he was the MC. And as soon as I finished my show, he's like, I'll show you a fight I'll win. It'll be me and you in the parking lot right after this goddamn show. I'll rip that beard off your face. But he would say it in a funny way, too. Like, it was very funny.
1: You hope it was.
0: Oh, yeah. We're good buddies. Yeah.
1: All right. So what do you bring into Whitehorse?
0: Oh, my God. I absolutely love Whitehorse. Like, I think the more north I go, the more excited I get. Like, if you said I was going to L.A. or something, I'd be more excited to go to Whitehorse. I love the north people, and it seems like the crowds are always so hot. Maybe just because it's far away and tougher to get there. Maybe you don't get as much entertainment that the crowds are always electric, and they're my kind of people. Outdoors northern people, are you kidding? There's nothing better.
1: Well, I mean... I think if you bring your clubs, you might get around in, but it's getting pretty dicey up here. So,
0: I'll bring my hiking boots.
1: That's good.
0: I wanted. Originally, I told Steve when he booked me, I said, "Hey, I'm not coming up there unless we're going to Kluane National Park. It's been on my bucket list here, but he can't make it happen. So hopefully, let anyone know in Whitehorse to take me out on some sort of hike Saturday. I'm free. I just need to be back for showtime. Give me a couple hours before showtime. I'm ready.
1: Kelly, listen, thanks very much for your time today. It was really nice chatting with you.
0: Thank you very much, Dave. Great talking to you, and I'm looking forward to coming to Whitehorse.
1: Kelly Taylor will be performing at the Boiler Room Lounge here in Whitehorse on Friday and Saturday nights.

all the time we have for Airplay on this Thursday afternoon. As I mentioned, Ellen Jones, Ross Bragg, and Talar Stockton will be bringing you a special edition of UConn Morning on Friday. It is the 25th anniversary of the attacks on New York City, and of course, the 25th anniversary of the day a Korean plane just kind of showed up here and landed at Whitehorse at Eric Nielsen International Airport. A lot of people still remember that, but a lot of people have moved to town and in the 25 years since then and may not remember this story, may not even know about it. So tune in tomorrow. This program starts with the 6 o'clock national news, and you'll learn all about one of the oddest days in UConn history. Leonard Linklater here between 12 and 1 with the Midday Cafe, and I'll be back between 4 and 6 with another edition of Airplay. Until then, cbc.ca/north is our regional webpage. It is available to you. We are also on the on-demand section of the CBC Listen app. Just to put in the type name, just put in the name UConn Morning, Midday Cafe, or Airplay, whatever you want to see, and you'll see a few things posted there from each show. You'll also be able to use that app to listen to Your World Tonight in less than a minute. My name is Dave White. Thanks for listening. Have a great Thursday night, whatever you get up to. We'll see you tomorrow.

0: Here's your weather from Environment Canada for Whitehorse and Carcross tonight. Mainly cloudy with a chance of showers, clearing overnight. A low of zero with patchy frost. Tomorrow, mainly sunny and a high of 16. For Watson Lake tonight, rain ending overnight, then cloudy, 5 to 10 millimeters expected and a low of plus 5. Tomorrow, clearing in the morning and a high of 15. For Dawson City tonight, clouding over near midnight with a chance of showers and a low of 4. Tomorrow, mainly cloudy with a chance of showers, then clearing, high of 17. For Teslin tonight, cloudy with a chance of showers and a low of 2. Tomorrow, clearing in the morning and a high of 15. For Haines Junction tonight, partly cloudy, clearing late this evening, a low of minus 3. Tomorrow, mainly sunny and a high of 20. For CarMax tonight, clearing, fog patches developing overnight and a low of minus 2. Tomorrow, fog patches dissipating in the morning with a mix of sun and cloud and a high of 18. For Mayo tonight, partly cloudy, low of plus 1 with patchy frost. Tomorrow, mainly cloudy with a chance of showers in the morning, then clearing, high of 17. For Faro and Ross River tonight, cloudy with a chance of showers, then clearing. Fog patches developing after midnight, low of minus 2. Tomorrow, the fog will clear in the morning, then mainly sunny and a high of 15. And finally, for Old Crow, clouding over tonight, then periods of rain. Temperature steady near 10. Tomorrow, cloudy with a chance of showers. Could see wind gusts up to 80 kilometers an hour, a high of 14.
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5: Good evening, I'm Chris Howden. This is As It Happens. Tonight.
4: Ahead by a century, Ukraine's President Volodymyr Zelensky arrives in Alberta to meet with Prime Minister Mark Carney and shake hands on a 100-year partnership that will see new investment in energy, security, and defense.
5: Some enlightenment in the darkness. The mother of a Mississippi woman who was found dead outside an abandoned house tells us she is desperate for answers from the police about what really happened to her daughter.
4: Their land, their rules. An Alberta First Nation defies provincial limits on gender-affirming care by offering banned medical treatments under provisions of a treaty signed in the 1800s.
5: All that jazz. Oscar Peterson's live performances are documented in a new 5-album box set compiled by his wife, Kelly Peterson, who tells us about the experience of revisiting the art of the late Canadian jazz great.
4: Lionized in life, the urban exploration of a beloved mountain lion known as P-22 captivated the people of Los Angeles, and now

0: community, you know. That's one thing. If that happened in my front yard or backyard or in my neighborhood, you know, I would be very, very concerned. And then just people trying to say that she took her own life, and I know she didn't. For one, it took, what, a fireman's truck or ladder to get her down? Like, I mean.
1: Oh, Christy.
0: And then I got this.

First, the morning dove. The common loon. Great horned owl. And the pigeon.

0: Melissa Oftermauer with And the Next Day. And that will bring us to the end of As It Happens for this Thursday, September 10th.
1: As It Happens, we'll be back again for you tomorrow. I'm Neil Kirksall. Enjoy your evening.
0: And I'm Chris Howden. Good night.

0: we are in the future.
1: That's exactly right. The point is to stress the two-way dimension of this. So many times when people think about scientific and technological development, they think about things that we are already doing in the present that we're going to be able to do better.

0: medical dramas, you don't have to worry about insurance bills being a plot line. That's, you know, you don't have to worry about that. But I'm so happy you're doing that. And giving something back to a community, I can tell really gave you so much. Kathleen, thanks so much for your time.
1: Thank you. That was fun.
0: Kathleen Robertson stars in the latest season of Reacher, which is airing now on Prime Video.

0: like things out of it, and it was...
1: We strayed from the initial set list that we had discussed over Zoom.
0: That's right, that's right. So, no, my biggest first memory of you is that afternoon.

0: mice and keys and screens, but that doesn't matter to you.
1: What was the line you just said? I'm not good at computer?
2: That's right.
1: Summarized beautifully in that song.
0: Thank you.
1: Well done, Katie.
0: Thank you very much.
1: Katie, that's from a project you described as the most demanding of your career. That doesn't matter from the record Katie George with Strings. You made that in Calgary. Why was that record so demanding?
0: Well, I mean, that was challenging to make for many different reasons. There's a lot of moving parts when you have like 40 people in a room.
1: My understanding is you independence in this world is very, very important to you and how your music is produced. You're not relying on labels. You're not relying on anything. It's largely you, right?
0: I wrote all of the grants. So it's nice when we

0: moves forward and suddenly Donald Trump changes his mind, how should Canada retaliate?
1: Well, I think to start with, we've got the people power. We've showed that before. We don't have to drink their liquor. We don't have to visit. We don't have to spend our money. But we also need to do what we've been doing.

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0: And that is the World This Hour. 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
1: Here's your weather from Environment Canada for Whitehorse and Carcross tonight. Mainly cloudy with a chance of showers, clearing overnight. A low of zero with patchy frost. Tomorrow, mainly sunny and a high of 16. For Watson Lake tonight, rain ending overnight, then cloudy. 5 to 10 millimeters expected and a low of plus 5. Tomorrow, clearing in the morning and a high of 15. For Dawson City tonight, clouding over near midnight with a chance of showers and a low of 4. Tomorrow, mainly cloudy with a chance of showers, then clearing, high of 17.
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This is The World. I'm Marco Werman. After the massive flooding in Nepal, the country is still very much in recovery mode. The government continues to search for the remains of thousands of people still missing and now

0: That was Commotion. Coming up, it's In the Studio from the BBC. Conversations with some of the world's most creative minds.
1: There's been so much excitement here this morning. The past 24 hours has been amazing. In the dead of night, nobody knew here.

and so on, adjust your diet. And there's a lot of evidence that keeping your blood sugar, and this, the reason I'm saying this is the question is whether that kind of discipline translates to people who don't have diabetes. Mm. So when you've got diabetes, if you're seeing large fluctuations, it's not good. You want to keep your blood sugar in a reasonable range without risking hypoglycemia. And what were you doing on that day?

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Good morning. Here's a look at your weather forecast. For Whitehorse today, mainly sunny, high of 16. Tonight, a few clouds and a low of plus 3 and a risk of frost. Saturday, mainly sunny and a high of 17. Watson Lake clearing this morning, high of 15. Tonight, a few clouds, fog patches developing overnight, low of 0. And for Saturday, sunny, fog patches dissipating in the morning. For Teslin, sunny today, high of 15. Tonight, clear and a low of plus 1. And for Saturday, mainly sunny and a high of 18. Atlin today, clearing this morning, high of 15. Tonight, clear and a low of plus 2. Saturday, mainly sunny and a high of 19. Haines Junction, mainly sunny, high of 20 today. Tonight, a few clouds and a low of minus 2. And Saturday, mainly sunny and a high of 19. For Kewaunee Lake today, mainly sunny, high of 18. Tonight, clear and a low of minus 1. Saturday, mainly sunny, increasingly cloudy later in the afternoon, and a high of 17. Pelion Carmax, a mix of sun and cloud today, high of 18. Tonight, clear, becoming cloudy this evening, low of plus 4. Saturday, a mix of sun and cloud, and a high of 16. For Faro and Ross River today, sunny, high of 15. Tonight, a few clouds and a low of 0. Beaver Creek, sun and cloud, clearing around noon and a high of 18. Tonight, a few clouds and a

0: This is Yukon Morning on Friday, September the 11th. Good morning, I'm Ellen Jones. And yes, it was 25 years ago today that hijackers crashed multiple planes in New York, Virginia, and Pennsylvania in the United States. And initially, here in the Yukon, we were tuned in to the radio and watching on television what was happening. But later that morning, White Horse faced its own scare when it was believed a hijacked plane was diverted to the White Horse Airport. It did in the end land safely. We'll look back on that story this morning here on our program. We'll speak with a former member of Yukon RCMP. We'll speak with hear from the air traffic controller that day at the White Horse International Airport. And we will also speak with a filmmaker who still has many questions about what happened that day. So that's all coming up. We'll also look ahead to how did the 9/11 terrorist attacks affect our national security, how it's prioritized in Canada. So lots to talk about this morning on our program. We're joined now at 11 minutes after 6 o'clock by Talar Stockton, who's here with our local news headlines. Talar, 25 years ago today, you were born. What are your memories of 9/11?
1: Right. So I was about maybe a year old when 9/11 happened. So yeah. I actually don't have any memories of that day. All I know is that my mom told me that she took me to the playground that day. And I believe Ross had a similar experience where he took his children to the playground, and just because they wanted to be around other people. And my mom recalls very vividly everyone being in shock and there just being no planes in the sky that day. So I don't have any memories of my own. All of them have been passed down to me on my mom's. Yeah, no memories. I was very young.
0: Right. Well, that's the way it is for a lot of people, for sure. Mm-hmm. Yeah. What is happening in the news today?
1: Right. So the Alberta Serious Incident Response Team, or ACERT, is investigating a White Horse RCMP officer after an undisclosed incident at the emergency shelter in the city last month. And the city of White Horse is warning people about a parking ticket scam that's happening. So we'll have more details for you on that one. Ellen.
0: You're making me feel very old, though, because 25 years ago today, Roz, I was doing Talar's job reading the news.
2: And we're going to hear, Talar, this is interesting, I want you to listen closely. We're going to play some archival tape and featuring Ellen Jones.
0: A little bit of me.
2: 25 years
0: Peter
2: ago.
0: Peter Novak was hosting on that day, and yeah, I was doing the news, and yeah. It's just such a surreal
1: day. I can't imagine what it would be like to be reading the news in a moment like that. It's already a very stressful job, and I can't imagine. You must have just had a moment of like extreme clarity where you just...
0: You know, it was quite confusing that day, and we'll talk a lot about it, because when you saw what was happening on the television, I mean, of course, you know, now we know what happened, but you didn't know what was happening when the plane, you know, when we first saw the video of the plane hitting one of the Twin Towers in New York City, thinking, you know, maybe it was just a pilot that went off course or something and didn't know that it was actually a terrorist attack, you know. So anyway, lots to talk about this morning, including the weather today.
2: The weather, yes. The weather with a weekend, with a running relay. Let's take a look at, the weather today looks fairly nice, mainly sunny, high of 16. Watson Lake,

0: clearing at a high of 15. Teslin and Atlin, sunny, high of 15 today for Haines Junction. Mainly sunny and a high of 20 for Kalani Lake. Mainly sunny and a high of 18. Pelly and Carmack, sun and cloud, high of 18 today. Today, for Faro and Ross River, sunny and a high of 15. Beaver Creek, sun and cloud, clearing around noon, high of 18. For Mayo, increasingly cloudy and a high of 17. Dawson City, mainly cloudy, slight chance of showers, high of 17. For Old Crow, rain this morning, but then cloudy this afternoon, high of 14. Along the Dempster Highway, rain ending this morning, then a mix of sun and cloud with a high of 9.
1: And I did have frost on the back window of my car when I got up this morning and was pulling out of the driveway. So
0: yeah, we're getting there, but the weekend looks nice.
1: Yeah, so that'll be great. We do have fog patches in Whitehorse right now. It's just +1 at the Whitehorse Airport. Watson Lake this morning, 6 degrees, so one of the warmer areas. Teslin, 2. Haines Junction and Burwash, both -3. Beaver Creek, +1. Carmack and Faro, both 0. Pelly Ranch, 2 degrees. Dawson City, mostly cloudy and 5. Mayo, mostly cloudy, +1. Old Crow, 10 degrees. It is a little windy in the north. West, southwest winds at 26. Gusts to 38 kilometers per hour. Rock River, 5 and windy. West, southwest winds at 38. Gusts to 51 kilometers per hour. Once again, Whitehorse, some fog patches, +1 at 15 minutes now after 6 o'clock. And yes, the Yukon is a long ways away from New York City. But on this day, 25 years ago, that distance didn't feel so far. A potential emergency loomed when a plane of unexpected redirected guests were redirected later this morning on 25 years ago today to Whitehorse International Airport. So we collected some archival tape from CBC News to take us back to this day. CBC's Paul Tucker put together those sounds from CBC Radio and Television News. Recollections from then Whitehorse Mayor Ernie Bourassa and Aaron Deakin of the Yukon Emergency Measures Organization. This was prepared for the 5th anniversary in 2006.
2: Across the country have been shut down. All air traffic has been shut down.
1: All airline flights in the United States have been canceled, and the U.S. Federal Aviation Authority is diverting planes that were already in the air to Canada. Transport Canada says that flights are also being grounded in this country.
3: It is, too, an indication of just how difficult it is to protect against a terrorist activity if all of these events are terrorist activity, and we're led to believe that they are.
4: The airport in Whitehorse is shut down. That includes all aircraft, private aircraft like Air North. Nothing is allowed to land or take off here. However, Conair is on its way from Europe. It will be allowed to land, and the airport manager says it's possible we may indeed see international aircraft be diverted here that are already en route from Asia.
5: The initial reports that came into the RCMP and the government EMO office came in fairly early in the day, but I felt the communication between those departments and the management and political staff at City Hall were pretty much non-existent until, like I said, 15 minutes before the aircraft were due to arrive in town, when we received the phone call telling us to evacuate City Hall in downtown.
6: Al, what can you tell us?
7: Yeah, it's Al Luce here with the RCMP. Well, as part of a number of aircraft that has been rerouted to the Whitehorse International Airport, we have a flight that will be coming in momentarily. It is a 747, and it's going to be escorted by American and Canadian Air Force planes. The word that we're getting currently is that that plane is in a condition of hijack, and we're going to be dealing with it in those terms.
5: Well, there was certainly panic. I mean, all you have to do is look around town and see everybody, the traffic jams trying to get out of downtown when you're told to evacuate the downtown because there's two hijacked planes coming in, and they're being escorted by fighter jets. How are you supposed to react? We've just seen two aircraft hit the World Trade Center towers and seen them collapse. I think it was only fair to assume there was going to be a lot of panic.
8: From the Canadian side, what we did is contacted our national authorities in Ottawa and said, listen, we've got this airplane. It's exhibiting some signs of being on hijacked airplanes. If he does turn south and start heading towards Vancouver, we're going to need some decisions.

0: decision-making from the government of Canada as to what to do with its airplane. And given the speed at which a major airliner travels, that decision-making is going to have to be relatively rapid.
1: If you think they are terrorists, I said you call me again, but be ready to shoot them down. And so I authorize it in principle, yes. It's kind of scary.
2: That was some archival tape that CBC's Paul Tucker put together for the fifth anniversary of September 11th in 2006. You hear in there the late CBC host Peter Novak. You also heard Al Lucier in that archive piece. And we are going to be speaking with him next hour to reflect on what happened that day at the Whitehorse Airport 25 years ago. We're also going to talk this morning about current news and including what's happening when it comes politically in this country. And Prime Minister Mark Carney and his cabinet are in Banff, Alberta for the second day of meetings. Trade challenges and Alberta separatism loom over the agenda. So for a closer look at the role Prime Minister Mark Carney's cabinet plays in these ongoing issues, we've reached Lydia Milgen. She's a professor and department head in political science at the University of Windsor and a senior fellow with the Fraser Institute. She joins us from Windsor. Good morning, Lydia.
3: Good morning, Ellen.
2: So with so much at stake in this trade war with the U.S., what does the prime minister need from his cabinet right now?
3: He needs some wins. I mean, it's an interesting time we're living in that even though the trade talks have fallen apart, Mark Carney has never been more popular. But at the same time, they are concerned about the fact that they don't have a trade deal, since that was something that he promised when he first came on the scene. And so, you know, right now people are rallying around the flag, but they'll only do that as long as they have jobs and as long as they can put food on the table. Once we start getting those effects of the lack of trade, they're going to be in, the Liberals are going to be in a little bit of trouble, as well the country and on a whole. So what Carney's trying to do with this cabinet retreat is ask his ministers to give him some wins. You know, tell him what their progress has been on other files to help tell Canadians that they are still focused on the economy in general and the well-being of Canadians outside of just the trade negotiations.
2: So what's the latest message from Carney when it comes to his plan for dealing with the U.S.?
3: Well, right now it's the retaliatory plan, though he's toned down. At least he hasn't made any additional counterstrikes after the last set of counterstrikes from the Trump administration. I think that the rhetoric is now might be toned down a bit. He does say he's in contact with the President Trump, but I think ultimately he's going to try to wait it out. He's obviously hoping that the midterm elections in the United States will prove that Trump is not popular, that Trump is going to lose both the House and the Congress, and that would effectively put us in a much stronger negotiating position. So I think that's what they're going to try to wait out. And if, you know, things don't turn out that way, then they might have to just wait until he's no longer on the scene, which is a much longer time horizon. Well, and that's why I think Carney is focusing on looking at other trade partners such as Europe and China and India, but also re-emphasizing the pledge that we're going to be our own best customers.
2: Yeah. Now, the conservative leader, Pierre Poilievre, has been in the U.S. talking trade with American outlets. Here he is on CNBC yesterday.
4: What I think we need to do now is leverage the single biggest asset Canada has in the U.S., which is our friendship with the American people, who overwhelmingly love Canada. And my message to them is we can save money and jobs for both our people if we get back to two-way tariff-free trade.
2: Lydia, how do you think Pierre Poilievre's messaging is resonating across the border?
3: It's hard to say. We obviously had lots of different people try to make the same case to the American public, some a little bit more belligerent than others, and it really hasn't made that much of a difference, except that, you know, it's interesting, when you see the polls, Donald Trump is low in the polls. He still has his core base support. He's still very popular within the Republican movement, but overall his numbers are tanking, and I think that other polls suggest that Americans are quite embarrassed by this trade spat, and they still want to show that they are in favor of Canada as a whole. So I think that, you know, the more messages that come out that way, the better. It'll be interesting to see whether or not Mr. Poilievre is more successful in giving out that same message as everyone else, just because he's a conservative politician as opposed to a liberal. And it's also, I think, interesting, this whole reason that he's even there, because up until now, he's been very cagey when asked about, you know, have you sent your message to the United States? And he said, well, that's not the job.

0: or the role of the official opposition. And yet now he is there, albeit with the blessing of Mark Carney. So it's a different position for him. And I think it's more about him trying to play this up to Canadian audience than necessarily being able to convince the Americans that trade is good for both sides equally.
1: Okay, gotcha. So with these meetings happening in Banff, like what extra dimension do you think that adds to the conversations?
0: Yeah, all of these sort of cabinet retreats and caucus retreats are essentially political in nature. You know, they could equally have them in Ottawa and save everybody the travel bill. But, you know, obviously they are very much attuned to the fact that there is a referendum in Alberta coming up. Now, the referendum isn't really about separation. It's about whether to hold another referendum on separation. But be that as it may, they obviously would like this one to fail so that it ends this conversation right now. So, you know, the cabinet are going to be sort of fanning out throughout the province to put out the Federalist message. And even some of the announcements earlier this week were really geared towards Alberta, especially when it came to pipelines and approvals for the pipelines. They got rid of the regulation for environmental controls for cross-border pipelines. And I think that was very much to keep Alberta in frame and to signal to Albertans that they are serious about developing the oil sands and Alberta's most lucrative export.
1: Now, we're also hearing, Lydia, that the Prime Minister may be expecting performance reviews from ministers. So what are the most problematic or critical files at the moment, do you think?
0: Yeah, if we go by the last session of Parliament, I think the one that stands out the most is immigration and also crime. And they're kind of related. So the immigration minister was not very effective in being able to defend the government's record on this file. And I mean, even though the immigration numbers have gone down, we still have a lot of Canadians who, immigrants who are undocumented or who were facing deportation, and we don't even know how many there are, and we certainly haven't sent them away. That's coupled also with increasing stories about some of these individuals committing crimes in Canada and then getting lesser sentences than they would had they had citizenship, simply because the judges feel that it would be undue punishment to send them back to their home country, which I think boggles most Canadians' minds. It's like the idea is you come to this country to participate, to mutually benefit both sides. It's not a get out of jail free card, which seems to be the case. So I think the immigration minister is going to be under increasing pressure to be able to show that she's seen and she's done something on these areas. And I think that there's also going to be pressure on all the ministers to show some wins, because as this trade impasse continues, the pressure is going to be on all of them to show some other wins, to show that, you know, we're not only going to be reliant on the Americans, that we have the ability to keep government moving forward. And I think that's what he's going to be looking at so that he can communicate that to the rest of the country.
1: Okay, so the House resumes September the 21st, you know, just in 10 days. How will separatism, trade, all of this, you know, focus, I guess, the legislative agenda?
0: Yeah, it really depends on what the opposition parties want to emphasize. I suspect that the NDP will really be focusing on the lack of an environmental record on the part of the Liberals, the fact that they're watering down regulations. Ultimately, the Conservatives have been very focused on why aren't we even in Parliament right now? Here we have this, you're calling it a trade war, yet you're not addressing Parliament. So they're going to be attacking the government on their lack of a deal. But I think ultimately everyone's going to be focused on the cost of living as that increases, as there is, you know, as gas prices go up because of, you know, factors outside of our control, such as the war in the Middle East, but also, you know, how that's going to be coupled with the trade war with the United States. People are going to feel it in their pocketbooks, and the government's going to have to be very concerned about if employment numbers start to fall because of all this uncertainty.
1: All right, Lydia, I appreciate your time this morning. Thank you.
0: My pleasure, Ellen. Have a great day.
1: That is Lydia Milgen, a professor and department head in political science at the University of Windsor. She's also a senior fellow at the Fraser Institute. We reached her this morning in Windsor, Ontario. We'll have more on this on World Report at 7 o'clock and more at cbcnews.ca. And I did want to mention that Prime Minister Mark Carney is addressing Canadians right now on the 25th anniversary of the attacks of September 11th. So you can watch that on the CBC News Network. We'll have some of what he has to say coming up on World World Report at 7. And you can also follow that on our website. And of course, we are marking the 25th anniversary of the attacks that happened with live coverage from New York City. Adrian Arsenault is there. There's a ceremony in New York. There's a ceremony at the Pentagon. So we're following that on television this morning as well. Following it, as we've been mentioning, with a particular focus on what happened that day in Whitehorse. So lots of coverage to come here on our program. And coming up in the next half hour, we revisit Come From Away.
2: On the northeast tip of North America, on an island called Newfoundland, there's an airport. It used to be one of the biggest airports in the world. And next to it is a town

0: And film critic Rachel Ho will join us to discuss the legacy of Come From Away 25 years after the September 11th attacks. And also later on our program, speaking of documentaries and films, we will speak with a local filmmaker who made a documentary to capture what happened on this day in Whitehorse of a potentially hijacked plane that was diverted to Whitehorse International Airport. So we'll speak with Max Fraser about that coming up later on our program too. 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
1: This is the CBC News. Good morning. I'm Taylor Stockton. A Whitehorse RCMP officer is under investigation following an incident at the city's emergency shelter last month. The Alberta Serious Incident Response Team is conducting an external review. Police also say the Yukon Justice Department called for the investigation. It stems from an incident involving an intoxicated woman at the shelter. In a news release, the RCMP would not name the officer or offer any details about what happened. There's a new scam circulating in Whitehorse. The city is warning about scammers posing as parking enforcement and offering up some advice. Chris McIntyre has more.
2: The city of Whitehorse says scammers may be using parking tickets to target residents. In a Facebook post, the city says people have reported receiving emails from someone claiming to be with parking enforcement. The scam message has directed residents to scan a QR code to pay for a parking ticket. Officials are urging people not to scan the QR code, as doing so will lead them to fraudulent websites unaffiliated with the city. The post says it would never ask for a parking ticket payment via a QR code. The city says it will only contact someone about a parking ticket in three ways: a paper parking ticket placed on your vehicle's windshield, a letter mailed to a registered address following an automatic conviction from court, or an email receipt after you paid a ticket online. CBC reached out to the city of Whitehorse for comment, but did not receive one in time. Authorities suggest contacting the city's bylaw services if unsure about whether a parking ticket or payment request is real. Chris McIntyre, CBC News, Dawson City.
1: Today marks 25 years since 9/11. On September 11th, 2001, hijackers flew two airliners into the World Trade Center towers in New York City. Yukoners also went into panic mode that day following reports that a hijacked plane was being rerouted to Whitehorse. George Moradis reports.
3: I woke up in the morning wondering what story we were going to tell that day.
4: Brian Boyle still remembers the day vividly. At the time, he was a reporter at CBC Yukon.
3: The newsroom was, as you can imagine, chaos.
4: When reports that a possible hijacked Korean airliner was on its way to Whitehorse, Boyle headed to the airport.
3: There was a RCMP officer stopping all the traffic. I told him I had to pass. He was either going to have to stop me and lock me up or let me go.
4: Boyle made it to the airport. David White was an air traffic controller in Whitehorse that day.
5: Well, it seemed like an impossibility, quite frankly, but given the events of the day, you say, okay, fine, and you treat it as real. You cannot say, well, that's fake.
4: The plane was not hijacked, a false alarm, something not known until the airliner touched down in Whitehorse. White says it's a day he won't soon forget.
5: I think Whitehorse turned out to be just an excellent city and an excellent area for this to happen.
4: It's still not clear why that plane was sent to the Yukon capital. George Moradis, CBC News, Whitehorse.
1: The head of Blood Ties for Directions says it's too soon to say what caused four deaths in the span of 1 week last month. The Yukon coroner says the deaths are suspected to be linked to toxic drugs. The report comes just weeks after Blood Ties warned cyclophosphamide was in the illicit drug supply. That's a potent synthetic opioid. Executive Director Jill Alhus says regardless of what caused the deaths, the territory's drug supply remains extremely dangerous.
6: We know that the drug supply is becoming increasingly more toxic.

0: and unpredictable. We've seen more and more very potent, dangerous contaminants in the drug supply locally, and cyclophosphamide is just another one that's extremely concerning.
1: Alhus says people who use drugs are scared. She says more addictions services are needed. And the Yukon is experiencing a surprising baby boom. A record number of 59 babies were born this past August at Whitehorse General Hospital. Yukon Hospital Corporation says this number is nearly double the average of 30 to 35 newborns typically seen in August. It also beats the previous monthly record of 48 births in June 2021. Shannon LaRue is the owner of Due North Maternity and Baby Store in Whitehorse. LaRue says she's noticed an uptick in the sales of newborn-related items.
2: Yeah, it's really exciting, actually. And I don't think we're through the boom yet, because we're actually selling a lot of prenatal vitamins, anti-nausea candies, things like that right now. So that tells us that we're kind of still in it.
1: LaRue says having more babies in the community is always beautiful, but it's important to keep supporting new parents with things like daycare spaces. And that is your CBC News for 6:30. For more news anytime, head to cbc.ca/north.
3: All right. Thanks so much, Talar. And Ross, our weather forecast for this Friday and into the weekend, I guess, too.
4: Yeah, it looks fairly nice, in particular for the road relay. People, looks fairly sunny on Friday and Saturday morning. Today it looks like a beautiful day, clearer skies than we had in the last couple of days, for sure. So, yeah, mainly sunny in Whitehorse, high of 16. Watson Lake clearing, high of 15. For Teslin and Atlin, clearing at a high of 15 today. Haines Junction, mainly sunny, getting up to a nice high of 20. Kwani Lake today, mainly sunny, high of 18. Pelly and Carmack, sun and cloud, high of 18. For Fair and Ross River, sunny and a high of 15 today. Beaver Creek, a mix of sun and cloud, clearing around noon, high of 18. Mayo today, increasingly cloudy, high of 17. Dawson City, mainly cloudy, 30% chance of showers this morning, clearing later this afternoon, high of 17. Old Crow, rain ending this morning, then cloudy, high of 14 along the Dempster Highway. A bit of rain this morning, but otherwise a mix of sun and cloud and a high of 9.
3: All right. Thanks so much, Ross. And you mentioned the Klondike Road Relay. Of course, it starts tonight for many runners in Skagway, Alaska, and then walkers and runners also starting in Carcross into the night. Reminder about the South Klondike Highway will be very busy tonight because of that international race going on. And in particular, the city reminding us that Miles Canyon Road will be closed tomorrow from 11 a.m. until 4:30 because of the annual road relay. Sections of the Millennium Trail from Robert Service Campground to Rotary Park 2 at the very end of leg 10 as people are running and walking in to cross the finish line. That will also be busy with racers. So a reminder about that. Let's run through our current conditions right now in Whitehorse. A cold morning, 1 degree right now. It is foggy at Whitehorse, Eric Nielsen International Airport. Watson Lake, the warm spot, 6 degrees. Teslin 2, Haines Junction and Burwash both -3, Beaver Creek 1, Carmack 0, Pelly Ranch 2 degrees, and Faro at 0. Dawson City mostly cloudy, 5 right now at the airport. Mayo mostly cloudy and 1. Actually, Old Crow is the hot spot, 10 degrees right now, although it is quite windy. West-southwest winds at 26, gusts to 38 kilometers per hour. And Rock River on the Dempster Highway, pretty mild as well, 5 degrees, also windy. West-southwest winds at 38. Gust to 51 kilometers per hour. Once again, Whitehorse, foggy and +1 at 22 and a half minutes before 7 o'clock. And today on Yukon Morning, as we've been talking about, we are reflecting on 9/11, 25 years ago, and in particular, focusing on what happened later that morning in Whitehorse. CBC Cheryl Kawaja hit the streets to hear how you remember that day.
5: I remember waking up and seeing the news and thinking it was a movie. For a minute, I thought it was on the, and then I flipped again, and there it was again. So I remember it vividly. And afterwards, the Korean airplane had to land here, and yeah, it was scary. My daughter is at school, and we were waiting for her to come home, and almost panicking because we thought she'd be home sooner. And yeah, just sheer panic, you know, and worry for all the people in New York and all that, yeah.
6: How unusual it to be in Whitehorse and have this Korean airliner landing. What did you think of that?
5: We were shocked. We didn't know what it was doing here. Yeah.
6: And how long did that go on?
5: I, you know, I

0: don't remember, a couple of hours, I think, before we found out more that it was just, they had to land it here. It wasn't up to anything nefarious. It was just, had to land here.
1: And that is CBC Cheryl Khawaja speaking with you, Connors. We'll share more of those conversations on what you were thinking about. Lots of people thinking about where they were on this day 25 years ago. We also want to look at what's happening right now, in particular, business-wise. Phil DeMont has today's top stories from the CBC Business Desk.
2: Good morning. This week, oil prices soared. Bond prices plunged. All of this ahead of today's release of the August inflation numbers in the U.S., economists are expecting a rate of about 3.4%, but that reading might not matter. That's because the market is looking down the road and traders don't like what they see. First, there's oil. The cost of both West Texas Intermediate and Brent crude now above $100 US a barrel. Go back 4 days, WTI was about $90 a barrel. Diesel prices now above $6 a gallon. The renewed fight between the US and Iran is pushing up crude values. Then there's bond yields. Substitute the word interest rate for bond yields to make things clear. The interest rate on a U.S. 10-year bond now at 5%. That's a level not seen since 2022. Back in March, the rate was about 4.25%. Worse for the 30-year bond, its rate is now 5.36%. Here's what the numbers tell you. Higher gasoline and diesel prices take about a month to ripple through the rest of the economy. Bond traders see that burst of inflation looming. That's why interest rates on bonds are rising. So they anticipate higher inflation in September and October. Worse still, if the U.S. Federal Reserve doesn't say anything on Friday about what it plans to do in the next months, traders will start guessing at where inflation will be at that time, and it won't be pretty. Over the past year, Canadian home prices have dropped, but a new home is still out of the reach for many Canadians. In July, the average home price across the country in the range of about $622,000, down more than 20% from the peak back in 2022, and a $50,000 drop from last July. But the Housing Affordability Index, a mashup of incomes, mortgage rates, and home prices, still out of the red zone for many buyers. The Bank of Canada estimates a new home is in the affordable range when it costs you about 36% of your take-home pay. But National Bank right now says 51% of income for most Canadians, RBC 53% of income for most Canadians, is what it costs to cover a new home. Big problem, Canadians just aren't making enough money. The gap between home prices and incomes has doubled since 1987, and it's the widest among OECD countries. Here's why. Between 2015 and 2025, the average weekly wage for Canadians went up 3.5% after inflation. Home prices up 26%. But between the year 2000 and 2010, the average home price in Canada rose, after inflation, 75%. It's not that home prices have risen too much. It's wages haven't gone up enough. Finally, 9 out of 10 companies have some sort of loyalty program, but sometimes they don't go the way it was planned. The latest misstep, Petco. Big U.S. pet food toy retailer. This year, the company simplified its rewards program, so you got 10 points or 30 points, depending upon what you purchased. This week, in its latest quarterly earnings, the company said it would have to take a seven-figure financial write-off. Too many people use the program. When a points program goes bad, it's usually for one of two reasons. The company tries to change the rules when it becomes too popular. In 2016, Air Miles annoyed its customers when it tried to delete points that were more than 5 years old. The backlash forced the company to quickly back down. Or the plan wasn't well thought out. In 1999, ConAgra had a healthy eating loyalty program where you received frequent flyer points for purchasing certain products. The problem? Its healthy pudding cups were only 25 cents. So a civil engineer spent $3,000 on 1,200 pudding cups, here in 1.2 million air points. Not surprisingly, Dave Phillips will always be known as the pudding guy. That's today's business news. I'm Phil DeMont.
1: Thanks so much, Phil. Well, the small town of Gander, Newfoundland, made headlines around the world following the September 11th attacks 25 years ago. Members of the community took in more than 6,000 redirected passengers and airline crew. A musical, Come From Away, debuted on Broadway in 2017, commemorating the assistance of the town's people. The musical became an international sensation, even being filmed for Apple TV. A local performance was put on stage at the Yukon Arts Center just this summer. Film critic and editor at Exclaim magazine, Rachel Ho, is here to discuss the musical and the film and its lasting impact. Good morning, Rachel.
3: Good morning, Ellen.
1: So we've seen a few movies and TV shows about 9/11 over the years. What do you think makes Come From Away stand out?
3: I mean, September 11th was such an unprecedented attack, right? And I think it derailed everything that was going. At the time, it felt so optimistic.

0: You know, it was such a positive era. And then something like this happens and it turns the world upside down. So then when we learned that there was this small Canadian town of like 10,000 people and they took in all of these other people, essentially doubling their population overnight. And the fact they did it with so much grace, so much selflessness, generosity, it was the silver lining at the time of a very, very dark cloud across the world. And I do think it, you know, bears remembering all these years later. I also don't think that we ever thought that a 9/11 story could be told through, you know, such a bouncy musical with such toe-tapping numbers, with such humor. But it's absolutely beautiful that that is the case. And I'm certainly glad that it does.
1: Yeah. I mean, I think we can all agree musicals are best enjoyed in person. And the Yukon Theatre for Young People just put on Come From Away at the Yukon Art Centre for several nights this past summer. How do you feel about, you know, a stage production being filmed, recorded for screen, and then for watching at home?
0: I love it because there is a barrier when it comes to musicals in particular, plays to a lesser extent, but it costs money. You know, it costs money to go to the theater, and you have to have a city or, you know, be in a place that actually has the ability to put on these things. And that comes down to, you know, population, economic factors. So it is great that I think not just Come From Away, but a lot of musicals now are getting this treatment of being filmed. So something like Hamilton, that was such a pop culture moment, that is on Apple TV as well, that you can watch that. And Hadestown was another one that recently got done. So everybody from around the world can enjoy these beautiful works of art. Come From Away in particular, though, I think because it is such an important story, it does like level up that need for this to be so accessible for everybody around the world, but especially here in Canada.

0: some guests, and I thought I'd see if I could help who's ever in charge of getting to school.
1: The style of Come From Away as well, I think it really does benefit from being filmed because it's a lot of quick changes, you know, like every actor is playing like five different characters. And the set itself, it moves so quickly because they're always doing a set change without actually pausing. So having something like the Apple TV version, it gives you all of those little details, you know, and things that even if you did watch it in person, you might have missed it. So again, I think it's a win-win for everybody that something like this did get filmed.
2: Yeah. Okay, so that was from the live recording on Apple TV. Are there plans to make Come From Away like into an actual movie?
1: Back in 2017, when the musical first came out, a feature film was also announced with it. They said that this was going to happen, that it was going to come out, and they were going to film it in Gander. They were going to use extras as well, like local extras. I thought it was going to be wonderful. But then the pandemic happened and it got shelved. I haven't heard anything about it ever since, which is such a shame because I think, you know, it could lend itself really, really nicely to a movie. I think the transition would be really good. But luckily for us here in Canada, we do have something called Heritage Minutes. So it does get, you know, a different iteration every so often. And just about a week or so ago, they released a new one about Gander and about 9/11. And it featured none other than Rick Mercer.
3: American 101, I don't care who you have on board. You are instructed to land at Gander now.
4: This is Mayor Elliott. Hang on. 38 planes?
5: Okay, folks, welcome to Gander. We have buses on the way. They're going to take you somewhere safe, I promise. Everything's going to be fine. We're going to get you a bite to eat.
6: Okay, for people just joining us right now, I'd like to tell you what you are witnessing right here. It is a horrendous scene in Lower Manhattan. We're at shortly before 9 o'clock Eastern time this morning. Witnesses say
4: every public building is overflowing. There's only one thing we can do here. We're going to ask people to open their doors.
7: Welcome to our home.
8: Thank you so much. Make yourself comfortable.
1: Now, one of the voices that you hear at the end there, that is Patrina Bromley. And she is from Newfoundland. She actually played Bonnie in the original Broadway production. So I thought it was such a great idea to include her into the Heritage Minute.
2: Yeah. So what other movies or media have been released about 9/11 from a Canadian perspective?
1: Well, there have been a few. I mean, they've mostly been about Gander's involvement. You know, we had a couple documentaries like You Are Here, which interviewed the people from the actual musical, that the people who inspired the musical, I should say. There was another one called Cleared for Chaos that came around. And that one was looking at kind of the events leading up to it, what was going on in the control tower at the time. CBC released a miniseries in 2009 called Diverted. You, just before we came on, informed me of one about Whitehorse that I can't wait to dive into as well. So there are different ones, and I mean, some of them are really difficult to track down, which is unfortunate, but they all have their merits. And I think it's well worth exploring this side of the 9/11.

0: styles of it and different voices.
1: Yeah, and next hour we're going to talk to the documentary filmmaker on the Never Happened Here, the White Horse 9/11 story. So that is coming up. Ultimately, Rachel, like, what do you think the legacy is of Come From Away?
0: I've always liked the saying that movies don't change, but we do. And I think the same can be applied to Come From Away. The performance that they filmed for the film that we see on Apple, that's from 2021. And it's the same one that they did in 2017. It's the same one that I'm sure that you guys had in the summer there. But what we get out of it as an audience, it does change over time because we as people, we have changed. And the director of the musical, Christopher Ashley, he pointed out, actually, he noticed, you know, the audiences, when it first came out, the focus seemed to be on the Islamic extremism and then eventually became more about immigration and borders. Then the pandemic, of course, that colored things quite a bit as well. And now we're living in a time where relationships between Canada and the U.S., they're not the best that they've ever been. Things are tense. Things are divisive. So it does add, a bittersweet note. But I think, especially for Canadians, what Come From Away does is it gives us an example. It reminds us of an example that I think we all want to live up to. We all want to be Ganter in these times of need for other people in the world. And then arguably, maybe it's something that we need reminding of now more than ever.
1: Absolutely, yeah. And what's interesting about the local production that was done here is many of the actors, well, some of them anyway, weren't born in 2001. Oh, so man. It really brought the story home, I think, for them, you know, goodness. And it means more to them today on this anniversary. All right, Rachel, I appreciate you doing this. Thank you.
0: No problem at all, Ellen. Take care.
1: And that's Rachel Ho, a film critic and editor at Exclaim. Now, CBC's David Common, we should mention, is broadcasting live this morning from Gander, Newfoundland and Labrador on the CBC News Network. As we reflect on today's anniversary, top of mind is that almost 3,000 people were killed in the U.S. in those terrorist attacks, including 24 Canadians. It also had a profound impact on Canada's approach to national security issues. So for more on that aspect, we've reached Christian Leprecht. He's a professor at the Royal Military College and Queen's University in Kingston, Ontario. Good morning, Christian.
2: Good morning, Ellen.
1: So how did 9/11 change our understanding of terrorism and terror threats in Canada?
2: I think it drove home that we're not immune from the troubles of the world. There have been several perceptions. Canada, with its two oceans, is far away from those troubles and protected by the United States. And, you know, we had our domestic terrorism in the 1960s with FLQ. We had state-based terrorism in the 1980s with planes being hijacked. But this, I think, drove home that there's a different type of threat, a threat that can be perpetrated by people who are looking to advance political and ideological agendas with relatively modest resources. They can bring the threat home to North America, and that the threat now no longer emanates just from state actors, but from non-state actors with considerable intent.
1: So then what effect did it have on Canada's national security apparatus, do you think?
2: So one is that, of course, we've rolled the agencies that are at the disposal of the state, in particular security and intelligence, law enforcement, into one department, Public Safety Canada. But I think the greatest change has been in our legislative posture, that much of the criminal code is, of course, intended to prosecute people after the fact, after they commit an offense. The difference with counterterrorism is you're trying to preempt an offense from taking place. That is to say, you have to work on the intent that people express. That is challenging because, of course, you need to violate people's civil rights in order to do that in a targeted fashion within a rules of law framework. And you have to do that in an environment where most people who have sort of bluster about violence don't actually commit any, and the people who commit violence don't actually have much bluster about violence that they talk about. In addition to that, you then have the challenge of emerging methods. You no longer need to chart a plane in order to assert your political and ideological agenda. You can rent a car and drive it into a crowd of people. You can take a knife and stab people. So we've had to evolve into a much more passive posture in order to prevent these gatherings, a much more greater surveillance posture of people. And we have to do all that with a rising change in the quality, quantity, and complexity of actors and methods available to them.
1: Yeah. What are the greatest terror threats that we're currently facing, Canada, that Canada and

0: the US?
1: Well, 9/11 was what we commonly call now Salafi jihadi inspired terrorism, but we have terrorism challenges from the extreme right, from the extreme left, from environmental groups, as we saw in Germany last week, incels, people who have derogatory views of women and then assert those in violent form. And last week, you had the German government refer to state-based terrorism for an event where what is now believed to be two Russian drones were found beside a cargo plane on the Leipzig airport transporting weapons to Ukraine. So my concern is that politically, it is a greater payoff to invest in preventing the set of public carnage attacks that create great media attention, but really are not existential to the country. But we're under-resourcing the activities by Russia and China that are intended to provide, to subvert our democracy, our economy, our way of life, and our social harmony.
0: Yeah. And then let's talk about the current state of our relationship between Canada and the U.S. right now. Like, what does that mean when it comes to dealing with those potential threats in North America?
1: Well, we can't do it with the United States and we can't do it without. The United States sits atop of the International Security Permit. It has more resources and capabilities than all other allied countries combined. Think of just the technological capabilities, the number of data centers, the companies that service the U.S. intelligence community. So we are disproportionately reliant on intelligence that is being shared with by the United States. At the same time, as we know, our values, our interests are increasingly diverging from the United States. So that means we can have less trust in the quantity, the quality of intelligence that we're getting, and whether the United States is even sharing with us. So that means we're going to need to become more autonomous, more sovereign in our security and intelligence capabilities. Canada is the only G7 country that does not have Foreign Human Intelligence Collection Service. That means the prime minister has less visibility than other heads of government and state when it comes to the threat environment. But at the same time, we need to convince Canadians that those investments and capabilities we need to make and build out, at the same time, when they are struggling with their cost of living and they want a government to invest in those immediate payoffs for their life.
0: Right. And then today, Christian, looking back on the events 25 years ago on September 11th, what's foremost in your mind?
1: How successful Osama bin Laden's strategy was. The intent was to draw the United States and allies into an asymmetric quagmire in the Middle East that would seriously deplete U.S. power and U.S. resources. Look, the United States is still in the Middle East today. It spent $4 trillion on Iraq and Afghanistan alone. Look at how depleted our militaries are as a result of those engagements. And now imagine if we had taken all those resources and we had instead invested them in containing a rising and increasingly aggressive China. What different type of a world we would live in today.
0: And it really hit home here in the North when a potentially hijacked Korean airline plane was diverted and landed safely in the end, thankfully, in Whitehorse. But it really changed the lives of people in the Yukon as well, when it, certainly instilled a lot of panic and really hit home for us here. What does it tell you about our situation here in the North?
1: It reminds us of the relative dearth of resources and presence, in particular of the federal state in the North, and manifest very differently in this very large country. And it also reminds us that the North is no longer, as everybody who lives in the North knows, the zone of perpetual peace, but rather that the North is indeed a zone of conflict that requires a much greater presence for the instruments of state and the federal government to protect the North from threats through the North, to the North, and in the North.
0: All right, Christian, appreciate your time again this morning. Thank you.
1: It's been my pleasure. Thank you, Alan.
0: And that is Christian Leprecht, a professor at the Royal Military College and Queen's University. He's also a senior fellow at MacDonald Laurier Institute. Minute away from World Report, Talara's back with a look at what else is happening locally in our news. Hi, Talara.
2: Hi, Ellen. A Whitehorse RCMP officer is under investigation following an incident at the city's emergency shelter last month. The Alberta Serious Incident Response Team is conducting an external review. It stems from an incident involving an intoxicated woman at the shelter. And the city of Whitehorse is warning people about a parking ticket scam where people are receiving emails directing them to scan a QR code to pay a parking ticket, and those codes are leading to fraudulent websites. Ellen.
0: All right. Thanks so much, Talara. Coming up in the next hour of our program, we're going to look back on 25 years ago when the September 11th terrorist attacks in the U.S., but in particular, delve into the story where it really hit home for us here in Whitehorse. So that's ahead.

0: respond to match changes in technology.
1: Several other provinces, including Manitoba, Saskatchewan, and Newfoundland and Labrador, have already made these changes. Bittersweet, says BLE.
2: I so see the value for everyone moving forward, but I'm a little heartbroken that it didn't protect me.
1: She'd also like to see the Nova Scotia government using the term synthetic images instead of fake, because she says the experience was very real for her. Kayla Hounsell, CBC News, Halifax.
3: And that is the latest national and international news from World Report. 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

0: This is Yukon Morning on Friday, September the 11th. Good morning, I'm Ellen Jones. And it was 25 years ago this morning that hijackers crashed multiple planes into New York, Virginia, Pennsylvania. Almost 3,000 people were killed in the U.S. that day, including 24 Canadians. Initially, Yukoners were tuned in here on the radio, watching on television at the time to see what was happening. But later that morning, Whitehorse faced its own scare. We got word about what was believed to be and what was treated as a hijacked plane that was bound for Anchorage but was diverted to the Whitehorse International Airport. We'll hear more about that story from the perspective of a former member of Yukon RCMP who was live on CBC Yukon when the plane landed safely. We'll also hear from an air traffic controller who was working at YXY that day, and we'll speak with a filmmaker who made a documentary about what happened here in Whitehorse and who still has questions. It's 11 minutes now after 7. Talar Stockton is back with what's making local news headlines today in the Yukon. Hi, Talar.
1: Ellen, hi. The Wareham Dam Spillway Project is now up for public comment on the Yukon Environmental and Socioeconomic Assessment Board Registry, and the Alberta Serious Incident Response Team is investigating an incident that took place at the Whitehorse Emergency Shelter last month involving an RCMP officer. So we'll have both of those stories for you at 7:30. But first, Ross, can you tell us about the weather?
2: Yes, thank you, Talar. Yeah, so for Whitehorse and Watson Lake today, clearing, high of 16 for Teslin and Atlin, clearing this morning at a high of 15. Haines Junction, mainly sunny for Kalani Lake and Pelion Carmacks today, sun and cloud and a high of 18. Farron Ross River, sunny, high of 15 today for Beaver Creek, Mayo and Dawson City, mainly cloudy and a high of 18. Old Crow, rain ending this morning, then cloudy, high of 14. And along the Nebster Highway, rain ending this morning, then a mix of sun and cloud at a high of 9. And Ellen in Skagway,
0: yes.
2: The weather for tonight going down to a low of plus 4.
1: Okay.
2: It's maybe been in the minus in the past. Speaking of the road relay here, and then Saturday in Whitehorse tomorrow, high of 17 and mainly sunny.
0: Oh.
2: So yeah, so
0: could looks be a nice like, day for a party in the park at the end
2: yes.
0: of the Klondike Road relay. Wonderful. It is chilly this morning across much of the Yukon, including Whitehorse, minus 1, foggy at Whitehorse International Airport. Watson Lake, one of the warmer areas, 5 degrees. Teslin and Beaver Creek, both 0. Haines Junction, the cool spot at minus 4, and Burwash, minus 3. Carmax, plus 1. Pelly Ranch and Faro, 2 degrees. Dawson, cloudy and 5. Mostly cloudy in Mayo and 2. Old Crow, the warm spot, 10 degrees right now. And Rock River on the Dempster Highway, 5. Once again, Whitehorse, fog patches, minus 1 at 13 minutes now after 7. And time for sports with Paul McGowan. Good morning, Paul.
3: Good morning, Ellen.
0: Let's start with track and field. And a new event called the Ultimate Championship begins today.
3: Yeah, an Ultimate Championship, it's a bit of a cheesy name, but the stakes at this event are real. $150,000 in prize money to the winner of each event. That is a sharp increase from what is typical, which is $30,000 to $60,000. Canadian runner Andre DeGrasse was asked if he ever thought that he would see prize money like this.
4: No, not at all. Not when I'm still in the sport. Maybe when I was gone from the sport. It's definitely life-changing for a lot of people. And, this is great. This is great for the sport. So it's a step in the right direction. And I think we're getting back to the glory days. So, we're seeing a lot of great things. People breaking world records, running fast times. A lot has changed in the sport since I've came in. So, yeah, I mean, I'm excited. I'm looking forward to the growth. And, I'm going to stick around as long as I can.
3: The money is a big part of it, but this Ultimate Championship is also about

0: marketing, but allowing track and field athletes to build on the momentum and buzz of, say, a great performance at the Olympics. And so in addition to more prize money, you're also going to see a more streamlined competition. 13 events for the men, 13 for the women, all of it condensed into just 3 hours per day. So just longer than your average Jays game. And in total, it's a track event that is meant to be more digestible with stakes that are a little bit higher. You can check out all of it this weekend. It's streaming on CBC Gem.
1: Okay. Let's go to tennis. We're nearly at the finish line of the U.S. Open.
0: Yeah, the men's semifinals go today. But on the women's side, what a matchup for Saturday's final. The top two seeds in the tournament are the two women left standing, and that's Aryna Sabalenka and Elena Rybakina. Both have Grand Slam titles already, but where Sabalenka has won twice now at Flushing Meadows, Rybakina will be trying for her first ever U.S. Open title.
2: Honestly, I feel like it doesn't matter who is on the other side. You just want to win and do your best. But also, I don't want to put too much pressure on myself because we are all very close in the ranking. Even if something goes wrong in the final, I still have another opportunities, another tournament till the end of the year.
0: Rybakina sounding sort of nonchalant about the opportunity for a U.S. Open title, which stands, Ellen, in stark contrast to Aryna Sabalenka, who said essentially that she is desperate to win this weekend. Some competing psychological approaches there, potentially. We'll find out which works better tomorrow.
1: Yeah, exactly. Let's finish today on baseball. The Blue Jays have 15 games left starting today in Baltimore.
3: Baltimore Oriole, she messed around with that Jaybird.
0: What a perfect setup from 1956. The Jaybirds taking on the Orioles. That is Bob Dureau, by the way, the guy who wrote a lot of the Schoolhouse Rock stuff. The Jays back home in Toronto and improbably still just one game back of an American League wildcard spot. They got some help last night, too, when Seattle beat Texas. That keeps the Rangers just one game back of the Jays. And as you said, Ellen, 15 games left. Every one of those games right now, so important. What it comes down to, really, over this last stretch of the season is luck and timing. And we will see this afternoon if those things are on the Jays' side. First pitch is at 4:07.
1: All right. Thanks so much, Paul.
0: Thanks, Ellen.
1: That is Paul McGowan with CBC Sports. We also want to say good luck to all the participants in the Klondike Road Relay, which starts tonight in Skagway and, of course, ends at the finish line in Rotary Park in Whitehorse. 17 minutes after 7, well, all eyes were on the U.S. this morning, 25 years ago, September 11th, watching with horror, really, about what happened in New York, Virginia, and Pennsylvania as planes flew into the Twin Towers. But people in Whitehorse later that morning were suddenly concerned for our own safety when a Korean airliner, 085, one that was indicating it was hijacked, was diverted from Anchorage, Alaska to Whitehorse International Airport. Al Lucier was an RCMP corporal in Whitehorse at that time. He was also head of the emergency response team in the territory, and he kept the media updated throughout the day. And we invited Al Lucier into the studio to look back on what happened that day 25 years ago. Good morning, Al.
4: Good morning, Ellen.
1: So let's start, I guess, early that day on September 11th, 2001. I guess, first of all, how did you hear about the news and what was going on, you know, in the United States?
4: Well, not much has changed between those days and now. I wake up listening to CBC. Mm-hmm. So I woke up, and of course, with the 3-hour time difference, you know, the first collision into the Trade Center had already taken place, and that was leading news. It was all over the news. It was the story of the day, of course. So I woke up with that, and then just the nature of the day, the nature of the tone of the news and whatever, I said to my wife, I said, you know, I'm going to go into the office early. And so I left the house, went into RCMP headquarters at 41 4th Avenue.
1: Yeah.
4: And then things changed.
1: Yes. Okay. So how did you get word when things changed for you? How did you get word? We knew the airspace was closed in North America. So what was happening, or in the United States? So how did you get word? When did things change for you?
4: Well, I think things significant changed for me at the senior levels of the organization, of which I was not part of that at the day. You know, I think there was lots of communication going on, the degree of which I'm not fully aware of. But I did sit one door down from the commanding officer, and I took a

0: from a flight commander out of the Air Force Base in Winnipeg, asking to speak to senior officers. The call went through to the commanding officer of the day, and who was Daryl Medill. And it was shortly after that that we became aware that this Korean airline, you know, that there was indication that it had been hijacked or was under siege.
1: Okay, so I wanted to, 25 years ago, a long time ago So let's take you back and our listeners back with what we heard on the radio at that that morning here in Whitehorse.
2: All right, we interrupt this this national special to speak to Al up at the airport. Al, what can you tell us?
3: Yeah, it's Al Luce here with the RCMP. We just want to advise that within moments there will be a 747 arriving at Whitehorse International Airport. It's going to be escorted by both Canadian and American Air Force jets. It's low on fuel, and at this current time it's being deemed to be an aircraft that is hijacked. And as that, we are taking all precautions. We've evacuated the airport. We are in the midst of evacuating schools. We have our emergency response team on site, and we'll be dealing with the aircraft as we can.
1: So that was Al Lucier 25 years ago speaking with CBC Yukon at the time, Lisa Van Olden Barneveld. So you were in charge of communications for divisional communications here as an RCMP corporal. So how did you get, you know, that come to be your role for communicating what was going on here in the territory?
0: Well, you know, it's an interesting thing because I don't think that that our local RCMP has changed a whole lot in terms of this is a small place, and there are many people that wear many hats on the response to any given situation. It's just the nature of our size, our population, and the strength of our police service. So I held a number of different roles in the division at the time, two of which would have come to bear that day. One, I was the team leader of the emergency response team. Those are the RCMP individuals that are brought to the very front of response of any of these major types of situations. Small team, not trained in aircraft assault, certainly not 747 assault. Limited resources in terms of the tools and training. And I was also, as another sideline role that I had, I had experience in media relations for years here at the Whitehorse Detachment. And as such, I had picked up that sort of divisional or Yukon-wide response for the territory. It wasn't my decision, but the decision was made that I would be in charge of the communications. And so the role that I would have held as the emergency response team leader, something that would have been a lot more out of the eye of the public, I must admit, was delegated to the second in charge that day. And I received information from our people that were relaying it to me from other entities, you know, whether it be air traffic control, whether it be our resources that were on the street here helping with the evacuation, other EMO messages that had to get out, as well as critical information that would, I think, would allow the public to understand and appreciate perhaps the magnitude of it. Mm-hmm. You know, this type of situation is something that has become much more practiced since 9/11, whether it be threats to schools, whether it be civil emergency, whether it be any of those other types of events where a significant response. But we hadn't got to that point quite yet.
1: Yeah,
0: it was a day that I'll never forget, and I hope that the territory and this city and the rest of the country and world never have to relive.

0: Yeah. How much pressure was there for you to remain calm and to not, you know, cause even more panic, I guess, in the city as you were communicating?
1: Well, I think that was critical. There was enough panic. People knew what had happened in New York. They had probably seen what had happened in New York. You know, the magnitude of a 747, you know, we were all hoping, we were all praying that it wasn't under siege. But the indications we had to operate on were that it was. And if it wasn't able to achieve its outcome of that hostage, you know, of that hijacking in its normal location, then would it in its final minutes of flight take that action here? Right. We're all keenly aware of the proximity of the airport to our downtown core. And so, you know, being able to communicate the facts, and having people respond and understand why the Alaska Highway was closed, why downtown was being evacuated, why their children were removed from schools. You know, I think that, you know, that was really all we could do.
0: Yeah. Now, you were there still at the airport as the planes landed. So we're going to bring you back there now 25 years ago in your conversation with Lucy Van Alden-Barneveld again on CBC.
2: It has just landed.
3: It has just landed.
2: Just landed. It has just gone past the windows at the airport that I'm viewing.
3: All right.
2: Wheels to the ground. And so the fear, of course, of it being crashed or anything, I think, is now past.
0: What was going through your mind now and back then, if you can recall?
1: Well, I can recall it. Inspector John Grant and I were standing in what was sort of a boardroom on the top level of the airport. And it was he and I in the room. There were people certainly outside. The emergency response team was on the apron. Snipers were on the roof of the airport. We had individuals that were in the air tower. But John and I were in that room. And to watch that aircraft land, you can hear it in my voice now, and you could hear it on that clip. It was emotional. And, you know, one of the things that just continued to add to the confusion of that day, and we'll never know where the text came from of HJK. We'll never understand, I think, that the true calamity around the Squawk 7500 that was apparently received or the command given. But there was a protocol on the day for a number of different reasons to ask that as the plane taxied, so it landed coming north to south, it turned around and came back past the airport. As it came past the airport to where it was parked on the apron on the north side there, as I understand it, the instructions were given to the flight crew to leave your flaps down. Now, if there is an issue, leave the flaps down. The reason that the flaps are left down on an aircraft is it gives concealment that if an assault needs to take place, those wings are longer, they're lower, and it gives better concealment. When that aircraft went past our window, past that window, the flaps were down. And you know, I won't understand to this day why, you know, that the interviews that were done with the flight crew indicated that there should have been no reason for a misunderstanding or miscommunication in the understanding of the language of the day being English. You know, I don't know that the Korean pilots have ever really, and, you know, I know there's been documentaries made, there's been investigations done. I don't know if those people have ever been spoken to again. So there remains 25 years later, and probably with every passing year, less need for us to truly understand. But I guess the investigator in me always wonders, you know, what really went wrong on that day that led to this city being placed into a situation of, instead of, you know, welcoming a number of different planes for a tragedy that took place in New York, being

0: seized with something that, you know, we as police had to respond to with such magnitude.
1: Yeah. I appreciate you coming in and speaking with us about this today. Thank you so much.
0: Yeah, you bet.
1: And that is Al Lucier, a former member of Yukon RCMP, still makes his home here in Whitehorse. And as you heard in the archive tape, that Korean Airline flight 085 was escorted by Air Force jets when it was coming in to land at the Whitehorse Airport. We only learned later that Canada's Prime Minister at the time, Jean Chrétien, had given the green light to have that plane shot down if needed. So we'll hear more about that in the next half hour from an air traffic controller at Whitehorse Airport. And we'll be speaking with a filmmaker who made a documentary about what happened that day in Whitehorse and who still has many questions. 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It's 7:30.
2: This is the CBC News. Good morning. I'm Talar Stockton. A Whitehorse RCMP officer is under investigation following an incident at the city's emergency shelter last month. The Alberta Serious Incident Response Team is conducting an external review. Police also say the Yukon Justice Department called for the investigation. It stems from an incident involving an intoxicated woman at the shelter. In a news release, the RCMP would not name the officer or offer any details about what happened. Yukoners can now weigh in on a major hydro project near Mayo. The public comment period opened yesterday for the spillway replacement project at the Wareham Dam. Dana Hatherley has the details.
3: The concrete spillway northeast of the village of Mayo has degraded past the point of repair. The Yukon Energy Corporation previously said the urgent work needs to happen soon to reduce the risk of flooding the community. The plan? Build a new open channel spillway. Drilling and blasting will be done to excavate the channel. The existing spillway also needs to be decommissioned and demolished. To protect fish, water sampling and an acoustic fish deterrent will be used. And blasting will adhere to, quote, a non-lethal overpressure limit. Blasting will stop if fish injury or death is seen. Construction is expected to be finished around the end of 2028. The comment period closes September 24th. Dana Hatherley, CBC News, Whitehorse.
2: One home was destroyed in a fire in Pelly Crossing on Wednesday morning. Nobody was injured. Officials say the cause of the fire is still unknown, and an investigation by the RCMP and the Fire Marshal's Office is underway. Authorities say a local safety scene response unit was the first to arrive on the scene. Jason Bailing is the SSRU's team lead. He says nothing could be done to save the home.
4: We're not a fire department, and the building was fully engulfed, so trying to put out a structure fire was not an option. We can only deal with what equipment we have. We can only deal with a small fire, shall we say. And the reason we called wildland fire was just in case there's spread in the forestry around it and in the homes adjacent to it.
2: The community of Pelly Crossing does not have a fire department, but Bailing says the unit is made up of a handful of volunteers. The Fire Marshal's Office provides volunteers training to secure a scene until help arrives. Officials say they're receiving reports of scammers using parking tickets to target people in Whitehorse. On the city's Facebook page, authorities say scammers posing as parking enforcement may be emailing residents. These scam messages have directed people to scan a QR code to pay a parking ticket. The city is urging residents not to scan the QR code, as doing so will lead them to fraudulent websites not affiliated with the city. The post says it will never ask for a parking ticket payment via a QR code. Authorities suggest contacting the city's bylaw services if unsure about whether a parking ticket or payment request is real. And a local business owner is sparking a conversation about racism in the Yukon after standing up for his staff. Carson Schiffcorn has been running the Inn on the Lake in Marsh Lake for more than 30 years. He says he recently faced racist comments on a social media post that had a picture of one of his employees. The photo was simply a guess what's on the menu style shot. Schiffcorn deleted the post and wrote a comment supporting his team. He says he realized that racism is still alive and that such behaviors do not belong anywhere, especially not in the Yukon.
5: It made me realize how paternal I am to my team, but also how paternal I am, I suppose, to the Yukon. And I became super, super angry because it was nasty, nasty comments about this person's background.
2: Schiffcorn says Yukoners should be proud of diversity in the territory. He says they should welcome people from other places and firmly reject racist behavior.

0: behavior. And that is your CBC News for 7:30. 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
1: All right. Thanks so much to Laura. And Ross, let's look ahead to our weather forecast for Friday and into the weekend.
2: And a big weekend, for the road relay folks. So for Skagway, by the way, tonight it's going down to a low of +4, which is much better than a low of -4 for those runners starting out. And in Whitehorse tomorrow, sunny and a high of 17. Today, mainly sunny in Whitehorse, high of 16. Same for Watson Lake. For Teslin and Atlin, clearing this morning, high of 15 today. Haines Junction, mainly sunny and a high of 20. For Quaney Lake and Pelion Carmack, sun and cloud and a high of 18. For Farrow and Ross River, sunny and a high of 15 today. Beaver Creek and Mayo, increasingly cloudy, high of 18. For Dawson City, mainly cloudy with 30% chance of showers and a high of 17. Old Crow, rain ending this morning, then cloudy and a high of 14. And along the Dempster Highway, Ellen, rain ending this morning, then a mix of sun and cloud and a high of 9.
1: All right. It's quite foggy this morning.
2: Yeah, letting a guest in the building, and I noticed it's foggy, but it should clear.
1: Foggy at the Whitehorse Parkway.
2: Okay. According to the forecast.
1: Yes, good. Okay, and it is -1, so it is cool. I know, I'm sure other gardeners like myself, we were grabbing the last of the peas off the vine and bringing the basil in and things like that. So, it's a cool morning in the city. Warm, though, in Watson Lake, 5 degrees. Teslin and Beaver Creek, both 0. Haines Junction, -4. Burwell Wash, -3. Carmax, 1 degree. Pelly Ranch and Farrow, both 2. Mayo, also 2 degrees. Mostly cloudy for you. Good morning, Dawson City. Cloudy, 5 degrees. Old Crow, the hot spot this morning, 10 degrees right now. And west-southwest winds at 26, gusts to 42 kilometers per hour. And Rock River on the Dempster Highway, pretty mild as well, but also windy, 5 degrees. West-southwest winds at 37, gusts to 49 kilometers per hour. Once again, Whitehorse, foggy and -1. Reminder, though, we do want to mention the Miles Canyon Road will be closed tomorrow from 11 a.m. until 4:30 in Whitehorse because of the annual Klondike Road Relay. As well, the South Klondike Highway will be very busy tonight and into tomorrow as the runners and walkers are making their way and the volunteers are at their checkpoints in that road relay race. So keep that in mind as part of your weekend plans as well. 24 minutes now before 8 o'clock. And today on UCA Morning, we've been reflecting on 9/11 25 years ago, including what was happening in Whitehorse. CBC's Cheryl Khawaja hit the streets to hear how you remember that day.
3: I woke up, had a great big pregnant belly, and then I woke up and I asked my deceased husband then, and I said, "What kind of movie are you watching?" And he said it was Live, and it's just like, wow.
4: Where were you living at the time? Were you here in Whitehorse?
3: Riverdale. And then everything got shut down. I was like, how am I going to get kids food? How am I going to get milk from my younger ones? You know?
1: And that was a UConner who was here 25 years ago watching what was happening on the television in New York, in Virginia, in Pennsylvania. We're going to continue our local coverage of what happened in Whitehorse on September 11th, 2001. As we heard earlier from Al Lucier, a Korean plane that was believed to be hijacked was diverted to Whitehorse Airport. The hijacking ultimately proved the plane landed safely and there was no injuries. David White was an air traffic controller at Whitehorse International Airport on September 11th in 2001. CBC's George Moratis went to YXY with him yesterday to talk with him about what he remembers that day.
5: The first time I heard about it, we had a call from North Bay, so that's NORAD, Canadian, and this fellow was telling us that we've got an inbound aircraft that they believe to be hijacked coming inbound from Alaska.
6: What's going through your mind then?
5: Well, it seemed like an impossibility, quite frankly, but given the events of the day, you say, okay, fine, and you treat it as real. You cannot say, well, that's fake, we won't worry about that. So we took it quite seriously, as we should have, and then we were hearing mixed messages that perhaps the Korean Air with the passenger

0: years was an emergency because it was on low fuel, because they had been out of Seoul to Anchorage to refuel, but they were refused landing in Anchorage. So they were extending to us. So that was believable. Interestingly, as soon as we get, you know, there's a possibility of an emergency, thinking low fuel, or even the possibility of a hijacked aircraft, you get the, this was in the days of manuals, nothing on tablets or whatever. So the manuals all come out because we are trained to be following regs and directives to make it right. You don't want to be doing mistakes early on, and it's better to just follow the pattern. So we were doing that, and curiously, it seemed like a slow start, and then all of a sudden it was a full-blown something happening. You just sort of follow what you're doing, and you want to make it right and do everything right. And it's the old air traffic control or anything. Yeah, plan for the worst and hope for the best.
1: Had you ever dealt with a potential hijacked plane in your career?
0: Never, never. We've had other emergencies here, but nothing like this.
1: What was it like here? You're looking out the window, you're seeing the police presence, the chaos that you're hearing about down below with the schools being evacuated and such. Like, what was that all like?
0: That's a good question, because quite frankly, we really didn't know what was going on downtown. It ended up that we had, there was myself, another controller. We had a trainee, a young gal who was just training to be an air traffic controller. Well, by the time it started building, we ended up with two mounted police in the tower. We had our manager in the tower. It's not a big place, so there was a lot of bodies there. And then we had a sniper on the roof of the tower. We could see snipers on top of the terminal building. And then you could easily see and slowly see that there were things happening outside the tower on the ground, so the airport and the highway, where they blocked it down. They had so many agencies that were involved.
1: So you were training someone while all this was happening? I can't imagine what was going through their mind.
0: Well, delightful lady. She was just doing preliminary type stuff when I arrived before all this was really happening. Then the other controller and I, we just gave her some paper and a pencil and just said, sit back there, take notes, and if you got any questions, just ask me. When we were in the thick of it, I could hear this, Dave, Dave. And I looked, and she's got her eyes this big. And she's saying, is it like this every day? And it was... Thankfully not.
1: So you see the plane coming in. What's going through your mind then? Like, oh, here it comes. Like, did you actually think this could be a hijacked plane? You're doing your job, but it touches down.
0: Well, what happened? We had a number of telephone conversations. We were talking to so many agencies just locally, but also it was Anchorage Center, Eielson. There was Juneau Tower had called us, Edmonton Center. We were talking to the mounted police. And so it's building, and I think what it really centered around was we weren't aware that schools had been evacuated. But my one son called me, who was attending Porter Creek High School. He said, Dad, I'm at Patrick's house. And I said, well, go, what are you doing out of school? He said, they sent us home. And that was the first idea that came to me that maybe all the schools had been evacuated.
1: And you're communicating directly with the pilot of that aircraft. What was that back and forth like when you knew that this potentially could be hijacked? Like, I'm curious about that.
0: Well, the interesting thing, George, and I found this afterwards, the pilots had no idea that they were being trailed by fighters at the time. They knew they were short of fuel, but they didn't know that they were part of a real-world situation, as the military called it.
1: I know there's been a documentary made about this and many questions, but why was the plane sent to Whitehorse? Why? Like,
0: a lot of it I didn't know at the time. We've certainly found out what had happened. And going through my notes, I was looking at the notes that I'd taken of that day, and the pilot, because I had to ask when they had landed, and the mounted police were telling us what they wanted to get from the pilot before he was even off the runway. And the pilot was telling me that he had 7500 is international squawk code for hijacking. we don't have

0: have any equipment in the tower that we can pick up that discreetly. We only get that if someone tells us that they're squawking 7,500. And I asked him about that, and he said the center controller in Anchorage had told him to squawk 7,500. So that's why he was squawking 7,500. And that was based on that it all came about from a teletype message that had HJK in one of the messages for this aircraft. And whatever HJK means in airline parlance, I have no idea. But because the Americans were scanning flight plans everywhere in the world, that they came across that, and that was a red flag. And they were hypersensitive about what was happening in New York, so, yeah.
1: On a day like that, how did you stay calm through it all?
0: I think just because we can accept possibilities. But had something happened, and we found out later on. A year later, Jean Chrétien was telling the press, unbeknownst to the politicians locally, who became very, very irate, not having been told on the day what was happening, that they'd been given the okay to shoot down the 747 if there was something that was just awry, maybe in the flight path or whatever. And that would have been a catastrophic situation. It would have been instantaneous and catastrophic for the town, for the people on the flight. So it could have gone in a total direction different from what happened.
1: A day you'll never forget, but when you think back to it now, like we're doing, what do you remember most about that day and how it all unfolded and what transpired?
0: For me, after it, and I'd been able to give it some thought, I think Whitehorse turned out to be just an excellent city and an excellent area for this to happen. All the community agencies came together, hospital, all doctors, all the schools, all the Mound police, the maintenance people on the airport, the fire hall people. It was just amazing, I think, that everything worked out as it should have, given the situation and what we could do.
1: What about that trainee? Did they go on to have a career as an air traffic controller after that day?
0: I've kind of forgotten. Yeah, she was lovely and she was around for a while, but I'm not sure just what the circumstance was.
1: What a day indeed, eh? Hard to believe 25 years ago.
0: Yeah, it's staggering. Time has flown by very quickly. But kudos to us here in Whitehorse. And a completely different situation to what happened in Gander. Because I think Gander was a different circumstance. There was no real threat to the people of Gander, whereas here there was a real ominous possibility for the citizens and the kids. I think that was the biggest thing.
2: And that's Dave White, an air traffic controller at Whitehorse Airport on September 11th, 2001. He was speaking with CBC's George Moratis yesterday outside Eric Nielsen International Airport in the city. Now joining us now is a local filmmaker who is still captivated by what happened that day in Whitehorse when a Korean Air 085, believed to be hijacked, was forced to land at Whitehorse International Airport. That story was the focus of a documentary by Max Fraser.
3: A suspected hijacked plane was headed to Whitehorse.
4: It's going to be here in about 15 minutes.
5: There were parents coming. They were asking questions. They didn't know. They had heard the rumors.
6: I saw utter panic and terror on my mom's face.
7: Why would there be two hijacked planes coming to Whitehorse, of all places?
8: If you think they are terrorists, then be ready to shoot them down.
9: If this thing blows up, we're all dead.
10: Everybody was pedal to the metal.
2: That's part of the trailer for Never Happened Here, the Whitehorse 9/11 story. And Max Fraser, the filmmaker, joins us now. Good morning, Max.
11: Good morning, Alan.
2: So we want to talk a lot about what happened at the airport on that day. But first, take us back to the morning, September 11th in Whitehorse. You know, what was it like for you?
11: I was at work, like many people. I mean, we all woke up that morning hearing the news on the radio. Many people turned on their TVs, saw the events at the Twin Towers, the aircraft crashing in, and everybody's, oh my God, you know. But thank goodness, we live in Whitehorse. This could never happen here. So everybody, I think, was shaken, but tried to go about their day. People went to work, kids went to school. And then, you know, it was around 11 in the morning. Somebody in our office was monitoring the radio and events. I mean, everybody was just

distracted, but trying to get something done, and told us what they'd heard on the radio, that they were evacuating the schools and parents should go get their children. And I looked out the window and I saw one of my colleagues peeling out of the driveway. It was a gravel parking lot and he was spraying gravel everywhere. And I said, I've got to go get

0: Yeah. And so it was a very compelling day, as we've heard this morning, and of course people, many Yukoners here having lived it. But at what point did you decide, you know, well, you want to make a film about what happened in Whitehorse's 9/11 story?
1: Well, it was a couple of years later, and of course all the focus was on the tragedy in the United States and the aftermath, because there was war in the Middle East as a consequence, and the debate about whether Canada would participate and things like that. And there were all these kind of unanswered questions. And, of course, we heard about, you know, the tributes to the people in eastern Canada and Gander and other places who'd, you know, done so much to welcome all the diverted passengers there. And we'd had a similar experience, and it seemed like our story wasn't being told. So I started poking around and asking questions, and I was able to put a project together. And I started out basically to do a point of view documentary to capture the experience of people like me, parents who had gone through that experience, the teachers, all the people in town, the emergency personnel, etc. But it was obvious there were no satisfactory answers to the big questions. And that led me to uncovering some other information and pursuing that angle.
0: Yeah. Where were you when the plane did, you know, ultimately land, and, you know, bring us back to that part of
1: I was downtown standing beside my daughter and her mother.
0: Yeah.
1: And we saw this giant aircraft land, and it was so loud. I mean, we've heard F-35s at the airport recently, and that's loud. But a 747 landing is very loud, too. And it was, I mean, we're all shaken. We're all raw. Like, nerves are raw. Kids are confused. The roads are jammed with traffic. You want to get out of town and to somewhere safe. That was difficult. So everybody was kind of jangly nerves, and it was a terrifying, confusing kind of moment.
0: Yeah, and you really capture that in your documentary, a focus on the families and the schools and the uncertainty. But then you really delve into, you know, trying to get some questions answered on why this happened. So what was your first, you know, question that you wanted answered?
1: Well, I wanted to hear it from Korean Airlines, what had gone on from their perspective, particularly the text message that triggered this whole series of events. Korean Air was flying from Seoul to Anchorage on a scheduled flight. And in those days, there were text communications with aircraft out of radio range. And there was a text message between Korean Air operations and that flight 085 that included the letters HJK, and that's a code for hijack. And so the obvious question is, okay, Korean Air, tell us about this. They absolutely refused. They wanted to pretend this never happened. And in subsequent years, as Al Lussier said, I tried to put a project together to track down the flight crew from Korean Air, particularly the pilot, and others who were on the flight that day, and interview them. But I haven't been successful at that, unfortunately. But that's still a big unanswered question. I'd love to hear what that pilot has to say. We heard from many of the passengers, like, they didn't know why they were being diverted to Whitehorse. There was no explanation on board. So they had some interesting stories after they landed.
0: Yeah. And what do we know about, I mean, for people who aren't familiar, I'm not familiar with, you know, this squawk or this message that was sent out, this code indicating that it's a hijack. How do we know that that came to be and that message sent?
1: Well, people may recall that U.S. airspace was closed and all these aircraft were being diverted to Canada. And initially, Whitehorse was told they could expect up to 10 aircraft. And that quickly changed after 085 became the problem flight that everybody was focused on. So all the other aircraft were sent elsewhere. 085 and a companion Korean Air cargo, 747, were both being diverted to Whitehorse. And that's when the alarm went out and the authorities were notified and that sort of thing. And throughout this, and I was able to obtain through access to information or freedom of information in the U.S., the flight data recorder, somebody in Anchorage at the air traffic

0: Geographic office there, I bless them to this day, put together this nice little package of all the data that I was able to obtain. And when I got it, this was like gold. Anyway, the flight data recorder, the audio between the tower and the aircraft that day is very clear. The transponder was a standard setting, 5255 for most of the flight. And then an order came through from FAA headquarters back east to Anchorage to instruct 085 to turn on its hijack signal. And to this day, nobody knows why that happened. And that was another thing I wanted to chase, was the people who were working the FAA headquarters that day. How did this come about? You know, why? My goodness, why would you do this? In the meantime, NORAD out of Elmendorf Air Force Base outside of Anchorage had scrambled jets. They were tailing it. They were ready to shoot that plane out of the sky. They had live ammo, and they would not hesitate. There was an air traffic controller in Anchorage who was given the instruction to relay to 085 to change their transponder. He refused. And his name is Rick Wilder, and I still haven't met him, but subsequently to my film being released, he came forward. I encouraged him to speak to the media, and he did an interview with Alaska Public Media. And so for 18 minutes, and I could see it in the record of all the communications, there was an 18-minute gap between the time the FAA told Anchorage to tell 085 to turn its transponder to 7500 and to the time the order was actually relayed and the aircraft obeyed. And Rick Wilder was removed from his chair, and another air traffic controller. And he'd worked as a military air traffic controller, and his primary concern was that somebody would be trigger happy or would make a mistake and would kill innocent civilians. And that was a high-stakes proposition he wasn't prepared to be a part of.
1: Right. And then we later learned that the Canadian Prime Minister at the time, Jean Chrétien, had given the green light to have that plane shot down if needed.
0: That was on a CBC special on the one-year anniversary of 9/11. I remember it very clearly, and I think everybody in Whitehorse jumped out of their seats and they said, what? Because, you know, what if it had been shot out of the sky right above our downtown? You know, there would have been damage, extensive damage everywhere, as well as death of the passengers on the plane. So people locally really reacted to that.
1: Yeah. What additional questions then do you have since making this film? What still captivates you and interests
0: you? Well, I would like to know, as Al Lucia would and many others, what was the origin of the text message? Like, why would it have been sent? Obviously, At the time the text message was sent, the events in New York and Washington and elsewhere had taken place. So everybody was on alert. There were all these responses by the agencies, et cetera. So there's that. They're speaking to the FAA. Why did they want the transponder changed to 7500? It was really not necessary. And the Canadian authorities, I'm sad to say, have been very unhelpful. They have not given me the same information that the U.S. authorities did in terms of the flight data, the communications with towers, the military response, and that sort of thing. It's very unfortunate, but that's something that should come forward. Certainly now, 25 years later, my goodness, we deserve an explanation, and it's about time.
1: All right, Max, I appreciate you coming in today. And people can still see your film on Vimeo?
0: Yeah, it's on Vimeo, and I've got a link there on Facebook.
1: So. Excellent. All right. Thank you for coming in today.
0: Thank you, Ellen.
1: That is Max Fraser, a Whitehorse filmmaker. We're talking about his documentary, Never Happened Here, the Whitehorse 9/11 story. Just 30 seconds before World Report at 8 o'clock, Talara's back with our local news headlines.
2: So the Alberta Serious Incident Response Team is investigating an incident at the Whitehorse Emergency Shelter involving an RCMP officer and an intoxicated woman that happened last month. And the public comment period has begun for the Wareham Dam Spillway Replacement Project. Yukon Energy says the existing concrete spillway has deteriorated beyond repair. And a home was destroyed by fire in Pelly Crossing on Wednesday morning. We'll have more on that after World Report.

0: This is Yukon Morning on a Friday. Good morning. I'm Ellen Jones. And it is September 11th, and our coverage of the 25th anniversary of the 9/11 terrorist attacks continues. There are ceremonies of remembrance happening across the United States. And here at CBC, we have full coverage of those events happening throughout the day. This morning, we've been focusing on what Yukoners went through that day when what was believed to be a hijacked plane was diverted to Whitehorse Airport. Workplaces were evacuated, including schools in the city. We've heard from a number of Yukoners about the chaos that took place. We'll hear what was unfolding in the schools coming up in this half hour. We'll also hear from the Prime Minister, Mark Carney, who spoke this morning about the 25th anniversary of the 9/11 attacks. 11 minutes after 8, and Talar is back with a look at what's happening locally in our news today. Talar?
1: Hi, Ellen. So in Pelly Crossing, there was a house fire this Wednesday. No one was injured, and now the Fire Marshal's Office and the RCMP are investigating. And the Alberta Serious Incident Response Team is investigating an incident at the Whitehorse Emergency Shelter involving an RCMP officer and an intoxicated woman last month. So we'll have both of those stories for you and more at 8:30. But first, Ross, can you tell us about the weather for today?
2: Certainly, Talara. Yeah, thank you. Whitehorse, mainly sunny today. High of 16, same for Watson Lake. And for Teslin and Atlin today, clearing, high of 15. Haines Junction, mainly sunny for Kewaunee Lake and Pelly and Carmack, sun and cloud with a high of 18. For Faro and Ross River, sunny and a high of 15. For Beaver Creek and Mayo and Dawson City, increasingly cloudy, high of 17 today. Old Crow, rain ending this morning, then cloudy, high of 14. And along the Dempster Highway, rain ending, then a mix of sun and cloud and a high of 9. And special forecast for those road relay runners. Skagway tonight going down to a low of 4. Okay, and then tomorrow in Whitehorse as the runners come in, high of 17 and sunny. So okay. I think the weather's in their favor.
0: It sounds like it, yes. All right. Certainly a foggy start to our day in Whitehorse this morning. My goodness. 0 is the temperature at the airport. Watson Lake, 5 degrees. Teslin, plus 1. Haines Junction and Burwash, both minus 3. So those are the cool spots this morning. Beaver Creek, minus 1. Carmax, plus 1. Pelly Ranch and Faro, 2 degrees. Dawson City, cloudy and 5. Mayo, mostly cloudy and 3. Old Crow, the hotspot, 10 degrees right now. It is windy. West-southwest winds at 26, gusts to 36 kilometers per hour. And Rock River on the northern portion of the Dempster Highway, pretty mild too for September, 6 degrees with west-southwest winds at 29. Once again, Whitehorse, fog patches and 0. And we're at 13 minutes now after 8 o'clock. And CBC's Cheryl Khawaja hit the streets yesterday to hear more from Yukoners about what you remember 25 years ago on September 11th.
3: Yeah, I didn't leave work, but I thought about it. I wish I could have left work, get my kids and stuff. But yeah, it was pretty crazy.
4: How old were your kids at the time?
3: 4 and 6. Yeah, just everybody went crazy. Everybody's driving all over the place. So.
4: How scary was that as a parent for you?
3: I was worried about them, for sure, yeah. I was over by closer to the clay cliffs that way, so I watched the planes come in. That was pretty exciting.
4: You watched the Korean airliner come in?
3: Yeah, yeah, and the, was it F-18s or something that escorted them? Yeah, that was pretty cool. Big plane, so. And then with the jets escorting it in, that was pretty exciting too. So not something we see here very often. So.
0: And it was a chaotic day in the city of Whitehorse and certainly in workplaces, but also at schools. And for parents and teachers and administrators, lots of uncertainty and in some cases, confusion. We want to talk more about what parents and schools were going through that day. Ted Huppé is vice principal of Christ. He was vice principal of Christ the King Elementary. Good morning, Ted.
5: Good morning.
0: And Simon Blakely was vice principal of Selkirk Elementary. Good morning, Simon.
6: Good morning, Ellen.
0: So let's start, Simon. First of all, aside from the schools, what were you thinking about that day?
6: Well, it was really a normal Tuesday morning on September 11th, 2001. For us, it was Janine, my wife. She was teaching at Christ the King Elementary along with Ted, and I was vice principal, of course, at Selkirk Elementary. And it was just a normal day, getting up, putting CBC on, one of the first things we do, and getting our one-year-old ready to go to his day home. And as soon as we heard on the news what had happened, we put the TV on and we saw the images that shocked the world of the Twin Towers and the airplanes crashing into the Twin Towers, not understanding really, though, what was going on. We had to carry on with our day and given our roles at schools, and went to school with certainly a feeling of unease, not having known the background as to what was going on and the complete picture, which I think nobody had globally at that time. So it was going to school with that on your mind and then hoping that it would be a normal day, which, as we know, it turned out not to be.
0: It was not. Ted, for you, what happened in the morning of September 11th for you?
5: Well, like Simon, you turn on the radio and you're hearing that a plane had crashed, and the second plane crash happened while we were eating breakfast and watching TV. So it was very a surreal situation. Like Simon, we got to go to school, got to go to work, and I had the pleasure of being a halftime grade six teacher and halftime principal. So that morning, you know, the conversation in the classroom was dominated by the events of the morning. Mm-hmm. And later that morning, we're really trying to contain my grade six class and keep it normal. And then the counselor comes into my office late morning and says, we have to evacuate. Get to the office. I'll cover your class. So what happened was we got a phone call. Most schools only had one cell phone, and already it wasn't operable. So discussion in the main office, what do we do? And so it's like, okay, we're evacuating, but how do we do that? There had been very little discussion about emergency measures prior to this.
0: Right. And how much information, Simon, like, were you given? You were told to evacuate, but how much were you told about why?
6: Well, like Ted, being a vice principal means that you also have a teaching assignment. So if I recall, I was teaching French that morning. Dave Thompson was the principal. And I remember Dave Thompson coming and seeing me and saying, we need to evacuate the school. So Dave, as principal, had been the one who'd taken the primary information, whatever he had got, I would presume, from the Department of Education, and then made the announcement that we needed to evacuate the school. And that was for the teachers to get their students with their class lists out at the front of the school between Lewes Boulevard and where there's now the bus loop at Selkirk for parental pickup. That's really all we knew at the time. But as parents came to pick up their kids, it was like information would trickle out, which you didn't really know whether it was true or not, but, you know, about jets coming, being hijacked. And I knew that something was up when I walked outside, and having been in the Air Force, see these two, and if I recall properly, United States Air Force F-15s enter into a racetrack pattern over Whitehorse and just orbit.
0: What message did that send to you?
6: Something's up. Something big's up. Don't know what, but it was easy to connect the dots to what we had just seen and heard on the TV and on the radio earlier in the morning, and with the fact then that we need to evacuate downtown.
0: Right.
6: Anything really more than that was, of course, hearsay at that point.
0: But you have the responsibility of many, many children. That's a big responsibility. So how did you, what did you do next with that information?
5: Well, we gathered all of the students' jackets and backpacks, and we went to the front yard, which was on the Sutton at Christ the King, and we were told, wait for buses, wait for parental pickup. Well, as we discovered, there was chaos downtown and a traffic snarl that was kilometers deep. No one was getting in and out of Riverdale. So we only had a small number of kids that actually could get picked up. So we ended up staying on the front lawn at Christ the King for 3 hours. Mm-hmm. So like Simon, we're watching the F-15s, and I was just lucky enough to have a Jane's aircraft identification book in my truck. Went and got it.
6: As one does.
5: Got the kids occupied with, those are F-15s. Here's an article about F-15s. And so I kept my boys kind of occupied with that. But we watched the airplanes come in, because from Christ the King, you can see the flight path coming in. We saw the F-15s, and we were just stuck there. And there were two other schools on the flight path, Tokini Elementary and Holy Family Elementary, that were right on the flight path. They're watching. And I know the

0: concern was big buildings. The big buildings were a possible target. That's what we were told.
1: Yeah.
0: But here we were, sitting ducks, because we couldn't move. And so our job was to contain the kids, keep everyone sort of happy and calm, because
1: yes.
0: that was really about the whole issue. Keep people calm, because mm-hmm. the parents were not calm.
2: And yet, speaking of that, Simon, you were on Selkirk's on Lewis Boulevard.
1: Yes.
2: Parents and drivers, not calm.
1: No. Going back to what Ted said, I would say that the teachers did an exemplary job of keeping the kids occupied. Thankfully, it was a nice, warm, sunny day.
0: Beautiful day.
1: We weren't dealing with rain and the wind like we've had this week, for example. That would have changed things substantially, I think. So everybody, you know, in terms of the kids and the teachers, were okay with being outside. But because Lewis Boulevard was so snarled, I recall a car rear-ending another car. I believe it was one of the parents' cars, and the parent getting out and being really upset, even further amplified, legitimately. But it just added to the stress and that feeling of chaos mm-hmm. to that day.
2: Yeah. And what was the communication like? Like, Ted, you talked about, you know, emergency plans were a muster point that I remember in school newsletters, you know, since. Like, how much preparation was there for something like this to happen here?
0: There was no preparation. As I was telling Simon earlier, I did participate in an EMO exercise a year or two earlier, and this scenario was never talked about. It was about site-based emergency preparation, and so this was all new. And the muster point, there was no muster point established, but what we did, or what we were informed, is that Elijah Smith would become the muster point. And so, because we couldn't send kids home, once the snarl of traffic kind of got cleared, arrangements were made for all the kids that couldn't be sent home were sent to Elijah Smith. And from Elijah Smith, they were dispersed throughout the city, throughout their school areas, and to their parents.
2: Right. How much, Simon, you know, like, has work has gone into since then, you know, about, you know, being more prepared for something like this?
1: Well, I think in the past 25 years, so sadly, we've seen an increase of entries into schools, people with malintent, and schools have had to, for a variety of reasons, work on lockdown drills, shelter in place, holds and secures, which 25 years ago, that wasn't part of our language. And now it's become something that we hear almost daily about on the news. So that has been a total change. I would not say that what happened 25 years ago prompted that. That's an additional scenario to the kinds of things that we see nowadays, unfortunately, in schools and communities.
0: Mm-hmm. So now every school has an emergency plan for evacuations, for bigger cataclysmic sort of events. And so that is one positive thing that has happened. We have plans and we have sort of a structure in place throughout the education system.
1: Mm-hmm. I think for Riverdale, if I recall, probably the biggest cataclysmic event that I would think of was a failure of the dam. Those were the kinds of things that we would talk about. Mm-hmm. And what would we do then? Other than that, something like what happened 25 years ago, not even within our consciousness and on our radar screen.
2: So for parents and families now and teachers and administrators, like, if, God forbid, something like this were to happen again, it would be handled differently, do you think?
0: I think it would be handled differently. There'd be sort of a hierarchy or command that is more in place, but we still have the problem with the limited arteries of traffic or exiting out of certain areas of town.
2: Mm-hmm. Yeah. You're both fathers. When you think back 25 years ago today, Simon, like, and where we're at now, what do you think about?
1: How you just really wanted to get home after you knew that your students were safe. Sorry. And hug your child and your wife. That was it. You just wanted to get home to do that because we were still so destabilized and trying to make sense of what had just happened this day. Sympathizing and empathizing with the people in New York and other places across the United States too.
2: Yeah. And Ted, for you?
0: Well, my first wasn't born until 2002.
2: Oh, that's right. That's right. I did
0: so
2: know that, right?
0: So I was just trying to keep things in order.
2: Right. Exactly. Exactly. Well, I appreciate you both coming in today and reflecting on this day here in Whitehorse. Thank you.
1: Nice to be here.
0: Thanks,
1: Ellen.
2: Ted Chupay was vice principal at Christ the King Elementary. Simon Blakesley was vice principal.

0: principal at Selkirk Elementary in Whitehorse. It's 25 minutes now after 8. Prime Minister Mark Carney spoke earlier this morning about the 25th anniversary of the 9/11 attacks. Here's some of what he had to say.
1: This dark moment also brought forth some of our best nature. Firefighters climbing the stairs to rescue those in burning buildings, rescue workers working for weeks to bring closure. In Canada, our government, without hesitation, welcomed 224 planes, 17 of our airports. In Gander, the population almost doubled with strangers who were given a bed, a hot meal, phone call home, asked nothing in return. And that's how generosity spreads. I remember a few years ago, I visited Gander and spent time with Beulah Cooper, who one of the heroes. She wouldn't describe herself as a hero of that time. And she had cards from a school trip, kids who'd visited. And one of them said, "Your kindness makes me want to use my kindness." And that's how generosity spreads. Now, Canada's response did not end there. When NATO invoked Article 5 for the first time in its history, only time in its history, an attack on one is an attack on all of us, 40,000 Canadians served in Afghanistan. 158 members of our armed forces were killed there. We lost a diplomat, we lost aid workers, we lost seven others. And Canadians welcomed them home, or honored them, rather, on the highways of heroes.
0: And that is Prime Minister Mark Carney speaking earlier this morning in Banff, Alberta. We want to end our show maybe on a more hopeful note to bring you back to that musical that was created about the generosity and hospitality in Gander, Newfoundland. This is Come From Away.
2: Stop the world, take a picture, try to capture, to ensure this moment lasts. We're still in it.

0: Look at this. 540 million years ago, the continents of the world crashed together right here. And 200 million years ago, they separated again, moving apart from each other. Huh. But a little part of them was left behind. I should move. You're missing all the scenery.
1: No. Stay where you are.
0: Really?
1: Really. It's perfect.

that's a bit of the Come From Away, the original cast of the Broadway musical. Of course, the Yukon Theatre for Young People certainly did it justice earlier this summer at the Yukon Arts Centre. So beautiful performance there. You are listening to Yukon Morning. We are heading up to our next local newscast. The time now, 8:30.

0: time to Lar Stockton. A major hydro proposal near Mayo is now open for public comment. The Yukon Energy Corporation submitted the proposal for the replacement of the Wareham Dam spillway for review by the Yukon Environmental and Socioeconomic Assessment Board earlier this year. The concrete spillway has degraded past the point of repair. Yukon Energy is warning urgent work must happen soon to reduce the risk of flooding in the surrounding area. The current plan is to build a new open channel spillway. Construction is expected to wrap up in late 2028. The comment period closes September 24th. An NDP MLA says a plan to build a coal plant west of Braeburn is full of unknowns. Strategic Metals wants to develop the Division Mountain deposit into a mine and power plant. The site has been eyed previously, but nothing serious has ever materialized. And Carmen Gustafson says that's likely to remain the case. That's because Canada is phasing out coal-fired electricity generation. Gustafson is urging Yukoners to understand what the company is proposing, like carbon capture and a storage system. But she says the territory doesn't have legislation on the technology.
1: And so that underground storage, you kind of need a regime where somebody can own that underground storage before you can use that to pump carbon dioxide into that would be stored there for forever, right? Is the goal.
0: Gustafson also says the project would have implications on the Yukon River watershed. Not too far away from the project site is the Nordenskjold River, which flows into the Yukon. A cabinet spokesperson says the Yukon government is not considering coal-fired electricity generation. A Whitehorse RCMP officer is under investigation following an incident at the city's emergency shelter last month. The Alberta Serious Incident Response Team is conducting an external review. Police say the Yukon Justice Department called for the investigation. It stems from an incident involving an intoxicated woman at the shelter. In a news release, the RCMP would not name the officer or offer any details about what exactly happened. Officials are investigating a fire that destroyed a home in Pelly Crossing on Wednesday morning. The community does not have a fire department, so a local safety scene response unit arrived on the scene first. The group of volunteers are trained to safely secure the scene until help arrives. According to unit leader Jason Bailing, he got the call around 2:44 a.m.
2: So I drove down the road, saw where the smoke was coming from. What it was a mobile home trailer. A duplex with a unit in the front and a unit in the back. The unit in the back has been vacated for a while, and there was visible fire that could be seen through the back window of the unit that was appeared to be fully engulfed in flames.
0: Bailing says it did not appear that anyone was in the home at the time of the fire. He says help was dispatched from CarMax, but the home could not be saved. Officials have not shared what caused the fire. A local business owner is sparking a conversation about racism in the Yukon after standing up for his staff. Carson Schiffkorn has been running in on the lake for more than 30 years in Marsh Lake. He says he recently faced racist comments on a social media post that has a picture of one of his employees. The photo was simply a guess what's on the menu style shot. Schiffkorn deleted the post and wrote a comment supporting his team. He says he realized that racism is still alive and that such behaviors don't belong anywhere, especially not in the Yukon.
3: It made me realize how paternal I am to my team, but also how paternal I am, I suppose, to the Yukon. And I became super, super angry, and because it was nasty comments about this person's background.
0: Schiffkorn says Yukoners should be proud of diversity in the territory. He says they should welcome people from other places and firmly reject racist behavior. And Yukon's outgoing agrologist says growing seasons are getting longer in parts of the territory. Randy Lamb says climate change is already changing what farmers can grow here. He says the agricultural season around Whitehorse has lengthened over the past 5 decades. Lamb says that extension is even greater in parts of central Yukon.
4: Even if it's a couple degrees, it does make a big difference. And because we do have the longer days up here, we have the sunlight, and it's heading the right direction.
0: Lamb says this could create more opportunities for food production in the Yukon. And that is your CBC News for 8:30. For more news anytime, head to our website, cbc.ca/news.

All right. Thank you so much, Talar. And thank you to Ross Bragg, for both of you, for all your work on these shows. It's been a good week. And it really is a group effort, putting our radio shows to air here at CBC Yukon. And we have an amazing team. So a big thank you to Jan Lakes, our current affairs producer this month. George Moradis and Grace Knapp, our associate producers this week, worked really hard on gathering 9/11 reflections and speaking with guests in preparation for this. So thank you. Thank you to Virginie Ann, Marie Soleil Desautels, TJ Deer, Chloe Diore Dupernier, Victor Elias in Haines Junction, Julian Green, Dana Hatherley, Hyung Jung Kim, and Chris McIntyre, both in Dawson City, Peter Pinetta, Lori Trottier, Paul Tucker, Chris Windier, and Sara Exynos. Cheryl Kawaja, big shout out too for going out on the street and talking to Yukoners and gathering memories of what people remember 25 years ago today. That really added to the show. So thank you, Cheryl. And Cheryl and Ariel Tosman are our assignment producers this week. Cheryl, also our executive producer at CBC Yukon. Kathy John looks after scheduling. Chris Meager is our technician. And Claudien Samson is our managing editor. Join Leonard Linklater today at noon for the Midday Cafe with more reflections and memories of 9/11 25 years ago. Dave White is your host on Airplay. It starts at 4 o'clock. And tune into The Weekender, I hope, with Jared Monkman on Saturday and Sunday. And of course, more coverage continuing of the 9/11 anniversary. Matt Galloway will, on The Current, speak with survivors and eyewitnesses of the attacks 25 years ago. So that's coming up. Have a great weekend, and we look forward to talking to you on Monday.

I can't describe of like a rolling thunder and a freight train accompanied by an alarm going off in this apartment we were in. And the woman said, "That's the evacuation alarm, run." Mm. And we flew down the four flights in her apartment.

CBC Radio 1 in the Yukon, I'm Talar Stockton. The Alberta Serious Incident Response Team is investigating an incident involving a Whitehorse RCMP officer. In a media release, RCMP say the incident under review happened in August. It involved the police response to the report of an intoxicated woman at the Whitehorse Emergency Shelter. The Wareham Dam spillway replacement is now up for public comment. The project

0: project is currently going through the review process with the Yukon Environmental and Socioeconomic Assessment Board. Yukon Energy says the replacement is needed to reduce the risk of flooding. The public comment period is open until September the 24th. For your weather in Dawson, cloudy and 5 degrees. In Whitehorse, 1 degree with sun burning through the fog. And Watson Lake, you are 5 degrees and misty. There is road work happening on the Alaska Highway in Whitehorse between Crestview and Two Mile Hill, and it's single lane traffic across the Tikini and Tagish River bridges. Expect delays. And watch for runners and volunteers on the road on the South Klondike Highway tonight and Alaska Highway tomorrow as part of the Klondike Road Relay. Miles Canyon Road in Whitehorse is set to be closed tomorrow from around 11 a.m. to 4:30 p.m. With that, you're up to date. Your next local news break is at 10:30. Take care out there.
1: Hello again. I'm Matt Galloway, and you're listening to The Current.

listening to CBC Radio 1 in the Yukon. I'm Chris Windier with the latest from the White Horse Newsroom. The Alberta Serious Incident Response Team is investigating an incident involving a White Horse RCMP officer. In a news release, the RCMP say the incident under review happened in August. It involved the police response to a report of an intoxicated woman at the White Horse Emergency Shelter. The RCMP did not name the officer. ATCO Electric says there is an unplanned power outage in parts of White Horse right now. It's affecting Logan, Copper Ridge, Ingram, Arkell, and McIntyre. ATCO says crews are on the way to fix the problem, but there's no word yet on when power will be restored. And the Wareham Dam spillway replacement is now up for public comment. The project is currently under review by YesAB. Yukon Energy says the replacement is needed to reduce the risk of flooding at the Mayo area facility. The public comment period is open until September 24th. In the weather, pretty nice morning in the capital in White Horse right now. For

0: something about the accessibility of Celine Dion that, like, honestly, when you kind of like step back and think about it, I don't know about you, but like, I kind of never thought that Celine was going to sing again. She had that, the diagnosis was 2022. She told the world that she has stiff person syndrome. And then the documentary about her came out in 2024. It kind of ends with you seeing her in the middle of an episode of what it looks like for her to go through it.
1: Yeah.
0: And the feeling that I had was, this is so intense. Like she, like some of the stories she was sharing is that she cracked ribs due to the intensity of one of some of the episodes that she's had.
1: Yeah.
0: And then she sings at the Olympics in 2024 and everybody's crying watching that going, I just don't think this person is going to be a person who tours ever again. But it's Celine Dion. She can't be stopped. She can't be stopped. So it's happening. The show is happening tomorrow.
1: And what's making this like so significant, this residency? Do we have a sense of if this is maybe the only shows she'll play?
0: So we know that there's a batch of shows now, September, October. There's about 16 of those shows now. And then there's another 10 shows that are happening in the spring. That is all the stuff that's been announced so far. I think there's been some consternation about the idea that this would happen in Paris, mm-hmm. but not anywhere in Canada. But of course, like, Celine's always treated Paris as kind of a second home for her. So it makes a lot of sense for her to be doing this here. But, you know, I think that there's a lot of holding out hope of, you know, can something like this happen in Montreal, for instance. But let me tell you, like, infrastructurally speaking, like, this has been such a gigantic thing for Paris. They've increased train services from Zurich, from London, from other cities just to be coming into the city. And so there's a sense of scale that is like maybe really only possible in a place like Paris. And you can kind of see it and feel it everywhere.
1: So how are you feeling about Saturday's show? You got a list of songs you can't wait to hear live for the first time?
0: Emil, I have never seen Celine Dion live. And so every time that I tell that to people, they say, whoa, buddy, you're in for an experience. So I'm letting Celine take the wheel here. Like, she also come out and said, hey, I need fans to wear comfortable shoes. This is going to be a much longer show than the shows that I normally do. So I'm preparing for that. I'm bracing myself for like maximum Celine.
1: Well, that's very exciting, pal. And you're going to bring us all the color and the magic from that show on Monday, right?
0: That's right. Monday's show of Commotion will be entirely about the first concert of Celine Dion returning after so long of being away. So I'm really excited about that.
1: All right. Well, thanks for being here, Alamine. Thanks for popping in all the way from Paris.
0: Of course. Good to see you, friend.
1: So we'll be joined by Alamine on Monday with Eugenie Lapine Blondeau and Benjamin Locage on Monday to talk about the comeback. And that is it for Commotion today. I'm Emil Niazi sitting in for Alamine Abdel Mahmoud. Thanks for listening.
2: Listening to CBC Radio 1 in the Yukon, I'm Chris Windier with the latest from the White Horse Newsroom. The Alberta Serious Incident Response Team is investigating an incident involving a White Horse RCMP officer. RCMP say the incident under review happened in August and involved a police response to a report of an intoxicated woman at the White Horse Emergency Shelter. The RCMP did not name the officer. Power is back on in several White Horse neighborhoods. ATCO Electric says the unplanned outage hit Logan, Copper Ridge, Ingram, Arkell, and McIntyre subdivisions. The company says the cause of the outage is under investigation. And the Wareham Dam Spillway Replacement Project is now up for public comment. The project is currently under review by YesAb. Yukon Energy says the replacement is needed to reduce the risk of flooding. The public comment period is open until September 24th. In your weather in White Horse this hour, 7 degrees, mostly cloudy in the capital. In Dawson City, partly cloudy and 8. And in Watson Lake, it's mostly cloudy and 9. And just a reminder to watch for runners and volunteers on the South Klondike and Alaska highways over the weekend as part of the Klondike Road Relay.

0: and closer to nature. We would also have accepted easier to fold. KOA Campgrounds says for optimum RV trips, follow the 333 rule. Drive no more than 300 miles, arrive by 3 p.m., and what else? Yumi.
1: Spend no more than 3 minutes setting up camp.
0: Good. That's good. 3 points for you. Gavin Clarkson.
2: Three beers before backing her up.
0: Pretty good, buddy. 3 points. The 333 rule is drive no more than 300 miles, arrive by 3 p.m., and stay at least 3 nights. Or have at least 3 children to do all the camp chores. And that is the firing line, everybody. We are debating camping in tents versus RVs, and it's almost time for our Regina Performing Arts Center audience to place their votes. But first, here with a hard-driving argument in support of RVs, let's hear again from Yumi Nagashima.
1: With an RV, you don't have to hang your food in a tree at night. Animals can't open RV doors. To wildlife, a person sleeping in a tent is basically a wrapped salami sandwich. And let's be honest, we are in Regina. In this Saskatchewan wind, a tent isn't shelter. It is a very expensive kite. Thank you.
0: Yumi Nagashima with a fantastic closing argument on behalf of RVs versus tents. Now, here with a tent pole argument that supports his side of the debate, let's hear one more time from Gavin Clarkson.
2: If you have an RV, I understand what you're trying to capture. It seems not long ago, everyone had a family member with a cottage or a cabin where you'd all gather and have all the comforts of home in a still rustic, natural space where you made some of your favorite memories. It's a sad and hard reality that for most of us, that kind of property is just no longer attainable. And you're trying to recapture that childhood memory with RVs, but we know deep down it's a poor alternative. And honestly, with the way things are going for Canada's middle class, the faster you learn to be comfortable in a tent, the better. Thank you.
0: Gavin Clarkson, on behalf of tents, all right, audience, it is up to you to decide who wins. It's time to vote by applause. Who thinks Gavin deserves his own tent talk? Gavin Clarkson. Some nice support here in Regina for Gavin. And how many people thought Yumi kept her foot on the gas the whole way with her pro RV, Yumi Nagashima? It's almost too close to call, but I'm calling it. Yumi Nagashima, RVs over tents. Big hand for Yumi Nagashima and the great Gavin Clarkson, everybody.
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0: Hey, Regina, are you ready to meet your next pair of debaters? Listen to that crowd, Canada. This comic writes his reviews of romantic dramas in the notebook he carries with him. It's Vancouver's Miles Anderson. Come on out, Miles. Miles Anderson, looking ready and festive, as always.
4: Hello.
0: Hello, my friend. And this comic calmly pulls the tape out of old video cassettes to relax and unwind. It's Prince Albert, Saskatchewan.

0: and French Canadians. Ontarioans are tough. In Toronto, rush hour is every hour, every day, forever. Thank you.
1: Miles Anderson arguing against Saskatchewan being the toughest Canadian

0: lock me up or let me go.
1: Boyle made it to the airport. David White was an air traffic controller in Whitehorse that day.
2: Well, it seemed like an impossibility, quite frankly, but given the events of the day, you say, okay, fine, and you treat it as real. You cannot say, well, that's fake.
1: The plane was not hijacked, a false alarm, something not known until the airliner touched down in Whitehorse. White says it's a day he won't soon forget.
2: I think Whitehorse turned out to be just an excellent city and an excellent area for this to happen.
1: It's still not clear why that plane was sent to the Yukon capital. George Moratis, CBC News, Whitehorse.
3: In other news, 30,000 concertgoers are anticipating an especially starry night in Paris tomorrow. Celine Dion is returning to the stage after she stepped back from live performances for health reasons. Sarah Levitt reports.
4: Paris, a city flocked by tourists, is now one that is filled with anticipation for a return many thought would be impossible.
5: I have never, ever seen a comeback like Celine Dion's comeback in Paris. Never.
4: Léna Luteau is a cultural reporter for France's oldest national newspaper, Le Figaro.
5: Oh, the Céline Dion mania in Paris is very understandable. It's because we love Céline Dion, and Céline has a very strong history with Paris.
4: The Quebec native's return to the stage on Saturday is a redemption of sorts. Her decades-long career abruptly came to a halt. She was diagnosed with stiff person syndrome, a rare neurological condition, but in March, she announced her comeback. 26 shows all sold out, the first on Saturday, one she says she's more than ready for. Sarah Levitt, CBC News, Paris.
3: And that is your world this hour. For CBC News, I'm Martina Fitzgerald.
6: You're tuned to CBC Radio 1 in Yukon. I'm Leonard Linklater. Welcome Midday Cafe. And welcome to Friday, September 11th. That's right. 25 years since the attacks on the U.S. and panic in the Yukon. Well, on the show, the Kewaunee Lake Research Station is opening its doors and hosting a community short course this weekend. You'll hear more about that later in the hour. Because up first, some reflections on September 11th and how it impacted the Yukon today. Well, it's all about communications and maybe what a mess that was. Things are better now, but a lot of that is because of what happened that day. You'll hear from some reporters working that day and our senator, who was premier at the time. All that and more on this Friday edition of Midday Cafe. And by more, I mean there'll be some community announcements. ATCO Electric has just announced a bunch of planned power outages. If there's any coming up imminently, we'll let you know. Local and regional news comes your way at 12:30. That's with Talar Stockton. And that'll be followed by the afternoon weather forecast. And it looks like a pretty good weekend if you're planning on getting out and about. Up shortly, we'll have your current conditions, but we'll start you off with music. And for some reason, I don't know, you get into those weird feelings or moods or whatever. And it happened to me sort of yesterday afternoon. I don't know why, but I just felt funky. So I downloaded a bunch of funk for you. So this is your Funky Friday, starting off with Earth, Wind, and Fire. I think you know the song, so you can sing along. This is September.

0: So starting us off today, that's Earth, Wind, and Fire with September. Brings us to 10 minutes past 12 o'clock and time to take a look at your current condition. Starting in Whitehorse, it's mostly cloudy out there. 9 degrees and calm. Mostly cloudy in Watson Lake as well. Sitting at 10 degrees with west winds at 5. The hot spots all seem to be on the north coast, but if you're looking at populated areas, then Mayo is a hot spot. Teslin, mainly sunny, 10 degrees, west winds at 18. Rock River on the Dempster sitting at 7, west winds at 32. Pelly Ranch, Fort Selkirk at 5 and calm. It's a blustery day in Old Crow, 10 degrees there with west winds 35, gusting to 53 kilometers an hour. Mayo, as I say, the hot spot, sitting at 12 degrees this hour, partly cloudy, and south winds at 4. Haines Junction, 8 degrees, south winds at 3. It's 8 in Faro, where it's mostly cloudy, with north winds at 13. Mainly sunny in Dawson at 10 degrees, east winds at 7, Carmack sitting at 8, east winds 20. Burwash is partly cloudy, 9 degrees with winds out of the east at 15 kilometers an hour, and Beaver Creek mostly cloudy, 10 degrees, east winds at 10. Once again, here in Whitehorse, it's mostly cloudy out there, 9 degrees and calm. Brings us to, say, 12 minutes past 12 o'clock. Well, we are looking back at the September 11th attacks on the United States 25 years ago. Thousands died when planes flew into the Twin Towers in New York, the Pentagon in Washington, and a field in Pennsylvania. Today, we look at the events that unfolded in Whitehorse after reports that a hijacked Korean airliner was being rerouted to the Yukon's capital. Vikaschenko remembers the day well. He had just started working here at CBC Yukon as a reporter.
1: I was brand new here.

0: I was literally brand new here. Everybody was already at work. Everybody was doing something. And I just sat around and watched and listened. And at about, a little bit after 9 o'clock, I heard that there was a high-level emergency response team having a meeting at City Hall. Having nothing to do, I walked down to City Hall. And as I approached the building, the doors kind of opened in all directions and people started pouring out of the building, 7-8 people. And the city manager, and I cannot remember his name, but he saw me approaching and he came right over to me and he said, "Vic, you got to do something. That we've got two airline jets headed for Whitehorse. We don't know if they're going to land at the airport or on Main Street. We've got to evacuate downtown. You got to go back to the radio station and tell them to do this." And it was like, are you kidding? That's going to really go down. Anyway, fortunately, by the time I got back to the station, people had contacted people who were supposed to contact people. And of course, this was all, it didn't matter. But that was the panic that came out of that emergency meeting. I'm sure he was in no position to tell anybody what to do about it. But knowing that these two airline jets were approaching, me still having nothing to do, I decided I would go up to the airport. Well, there were roadblocks at the top of Robert Servicen blocking traffic. I knew my way over to Lowbird Trailer Park, and there's a back road that goes, the radar road used to go back into the airport. That was still operational. There I am. I'm in the middle of the whole airport complex. There were plainclothes cops with rifles running around. A few of them swore at me and told me to get lost. I hung around, got to watch as the jets landed, kept watching as the F-18 circled around the, and all the time listening. I had a little transistor radio with me so I could at least hear what we were broadcasting. And basically, I even had a cell phone, which they were brand new back then. I didn't even know how to operate it, but and it was of no use because I believe Brian Boyle had been assigned to actually be at the airport at the same time, so he was actually reporting from the airport. So I was just an extra body up there with I wasn't even on any assignment. I'm not sure they even knew I was there.
1: So Whitehorse is still a small town. Certainly was 25 years ago. Like what was the scene like downtown when people didn't really know what was going on? Chaos?
0: There was no sign of actual chaos. No, after that, it was, I mean, except for the, obviously we heard the stories about the few people who did know what was going on and the stories about people driving over sidewalks to get around cars and go to get their kids out of school and that kind of thing. But no, for me, I spent most of that time at the airport watching what was going on at the airport, and that was the so-called, that was the most memorable.
2: Retired CBC econ reporter Vic Ischenko speaking with the CBC's George Moratis. Certainly not a typical day in this newsroom. After all, it's not every day you get reports of a hijacked plane being directed to your city. Brian Boyle was a reporter at CBC Econ then. He's now retired and living in Mexico. He spoke about that day with George.
3: Woke up in the morning wondering what story we were going to tell that day. And I didn't even get a cup of coffee. I started the coffee pot going and I heard news on the radio about the first plane. I don't know. Somehow I just knew that Yukon Whitehorse was going to get mixed up in that somehow. And I put down the coffee pot before it was ready and jumped in the truck, drove straight to work. The newsroom was, as you can imagine, chaos. And I grabbed a tape deck.

0: and was given a vehicle to try and get up to the airport to be in place to report live from the airport. And I got up on the highway, headed to the airport, and there was a moment I'll never forget. There was a RCMP officer stopping all the traffic. The road past the airport, the highway was closed to everybody, and he wasn't going to let me pass. And I remember telling him that I had to pass. He was going to have to I had to leave him with a tough choice. He was either going to have to stop me and you know, lock me up or let me go. He was going to have to call in somebody to do it because he was all alone at that roadblock. And so I just drove on past, and I've often wondered what he thought of that encounter. Went to the airport, and the fighter jets and the 747s were all circling, and there were snipers on the roof of the airport and surrounding buildings, and it was quite the deal.
1: What was going through your mind? It's not a normal day anywhere, but in Whitehorse, certainly not.
0: Well, all this time I was listening to the national coverage, getting more upset because the national audience had heard that there were hijacked jets headed for Whitehorse or for the Yukon, but they hadn't had an update. You know, and we were listening to experts, the national desk was trying to make some sense of it and talking to the experts. But in my mind, they failed to update the audience that there was this unfolding situation in the Yukon. I was quite upset about that.
1: You live in Whitehorse. Like, what was going through your mind? Were you thinking, like, are we actually under attack here? Like, what was going through your mind? Because, as you know, like, when you're a reporter, you kind of have to be in the moment. But were you concerned, or what? As a resident, as a citizen, what were you thinking?
0: You know what? I never believed that there was a danger from those aircraft. I believe there was communication, you know, problems, and this whole concept of shutting down the you know, airspace entirely was brand new. But I never really felt threatened by those airplanes. I just wanted them to get on the ground while I still had some fuel and get everybody safe where they were going. And to try and keep the local folks from panicking or making decisions on information we simply didn't have.
1: I can only imagine, like, people really didn't know what was happening. Lewes Boulevard, everyone's trying to get to the school and get their kids, and you're up at the airport, of course. But like, what was that all like when you actually had time to catch your breath and be like, oh, this is what you were covering, and that's what was happening below us.
0: Oh yeah, no, the after hours over a pint story meeting lasted for a long time. Everybody had some unwinding to do.
2: Former CBC Econ reporter Brian Boyle, and he's speaking with current CBC reporter George Moratis. And it brings us to 21 and a half minutes past 12. And just a note that the George Black Ferry is temporarily suspended for repairs. Crews expect to have it back in service by 2 p.m. today. And please remember that road conditions can change quickly, so always check 511 Yukon for all your information needs. Well, time for a little bit of more music. This is from Chromeo, and it's called Hot Mess. We're going to hear from our former premier, current senator, after this.

0: A little bit of Canadian funk for you. That's a song called Hot Mess by Chromeo. Well, we've heard from a number of Yukoners about the 25 years since 9/11. Pat Duncan was the Yukon premier at the time. Her government was in place for about 18 months in September 2001. And here's what she remembers from that day all those years ago and how things have changed since then.
1: I was sitting in the premier's chair at the time, and it was an interesting, it was a challenging day. It was an interesting day. What immediately became clear was the gaps. And one of those key gaps is communication. Cell phones were only just becoming available in the territory and in use. There was no Blackberries. There was no instant communication like there is now. There was no Facebook. And it became clear that this was a national situation and national defense situation. And so as I got to the office and was there, it was the thought process was, okay, where does the responsibility lie and who has responsibility for what? Who has responsibility to say, we're closing the schools, we are, public servants should go home? And once it became clear that that was happening, and given the proximity of the airport, there were many people who perhaps should not have been there, close to the airport, that were close to the airport. And so concern was for them, and for, again, communication, like who says what to the community and ensures that there was panic, there was concern, people were frightened, and how to allay those fears and how to say, when you don't have that information to be able to say to people, I'm

0: not aware. I have not received any communication. Please stay calm and ensure that you are safe. There was not an RCMP order to say shelter in place. Like, we didn't have any of that kind of communication. That was a huge gap that I think we all remember. And there was a real gap in communication from Canada. It was an evolving immediate situation. I could understand that it wasn't necessarily a priority to pick up the phone and check with every premier, because it's a national issue. And as far as premiers go, we were still seen by Ottawa as government leader. And I do remember specifically, though, a call the day after from Governor Tony Knowles in Alaska, and who said, you know, we appreciate the fact that you took that Korean jetliner that was bound for Anchorage. Even as recently in my work as a senator serving on the National Security and Intelligence Committee, one of the recommendations from that committee has been to increase the level of communication with provincial and territorial premiers, to have them briefed to a larger level and to be able to have communications with them in a secure manner. I mean, and just the level of information and how we can receive information and share information, the key point we all have to remember is to ensure the accuracy of that information before it's shared. We are all much, much better prepared for emergency situations of whatever type. And I'm grateful that we've learned from it.
1: That was then Yukon Premier and now Senator Pat Duncan. Brings us to 25 minutes before news time. Don't forget, construction work is underway on the Alaska Highway in Whitehorse in both directions from Two Mile Hill to Crestview. And that will be happening until the 17th between 9 in the morning and 7 at night. Don't forget to check 511yukon.ca before heading out anywhere on the roads or highways. 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
2: This is the CBC News. Good afternoon. I'm Talar Stockton. Yukon's premier will be in Toronto next week for the first ever Canada Investment Summit. It's part of Prime Minister Mark Carney's effort to raise $1 trillion in investment. The event will bring together politicians, investors, and business leaders. Premier Curry Dixon says he'll be paying close attention.
3: I think we're all watching with interest to see how next week goes, and we'll be looking forward to finding ways to contribute to the Prime Minister's agenda of investment in Canada and growing our economy by through the development of our natural resources.
2: Dixon says Carney is putting a lot of weight into the conference. The Prime Minister is expected to show off more than 160 investment opportunities. An NDP MLA says a plan to build a coal plant west of Brayburn is full of unknowns. Strategic Metals wants to develop the Division Mountain deposit into a mine and power plant. The site has been eyed previously, but nothing serious has ever materialized. And Carmen Gustafson says that's likely to remain the case. That's because Canada is phasing out coal-fired electricity generation. Gustafson is urging Yukoners to understand what the company is proposing, like a carbon capture and storage system, but she says the territory doesn't have legislation on that technology.
4: And so that underground storage, you kind of need a regime where somebody can own that underground storage before you can use that to pump carbon dioxide into that would be stored there for forever, right, is the goal.
2: Gustafson also says the project would have implications on the Yukon River watershed. Not too far away from the project site is the Nordenskjold River, which flows into the Yukon. A cabinet spokesperson says the Yukon government is not considering coal-fired electricity generation. The head of Blood Ties Four Directions says it's too soon to say what caused four deaths in 1 week last month. The Yukon coroner says the deaths are suspected to have involved toxic drugs. The report comes just weeks after Blood Ties Four Directions warned that cyclorphine was in the

0: illicit drug supply. That's a potent synthetic opioid. Executive Director Jill Allhus says regardless of what caused the deaths, the territory's drug supply remains extremely dangerous.
1: And we know that the drug supply is becoming increasingly more toxic and unpredictable. We've seen more and more very potent, dangerous contaminants in the drug supply locally, and cyclophosphamide is just another one that's extremely concerning.
0: Allhus says people who use drugs are scared. She says more addictions services are needed. And today marks 25 years since 9/11. On September 11th, 2001, hijackers flew two airliners into the World Trade Center towers in New York City. Yukoners also went into panic mode that day, following reports that a hijacked plane was being rerouted to Whitehorse. George Maratis reports.
2: I woke up in the morning wondering what story we were going to tell that day.
3: Brian Boyle still remembers the day vividly. At the time, he was a reporter at CBC UConn.
2: The newsroom was, as you can imagine, chaos.
3: When reports that a possible hijacked Korean airliner was on its way to Whitehorse, Boyle headed to the airport.
2: There was a RCMP officer stopping all the traffic. I told him I had to pass. He was either going to have to stop me and lock me up or let me go.
3: Boyle made it to the airport. David White was an air traffic controller in Whitehorse that day.
4: Well, it seemed like an impossibility, quite frankly, but given the events of the day, you say, okay, fine, and you treat it as real. You cannot say, well, that's fake.
3: The plane was not hijacked, a false alarm, something not known until the airliner touched down in Whitehorse. White says it's a day he won't soon forget.
4: I think Whitehorse turned out to be just an excellent city and an excellent area for this to happen.
3: It's still not clear why that plane was sent to the Yukon capital. George Maratis, CBC News, Whitehorse.
0: And that's your CBC News to this hour. National and international news is coming up at the top of the hour. For news anytime, head to cbc.ca/north. I'm Talar Stockton. Len.
5: Thanks, Talar. You got a big weekend planned? Maybe harvesting and all that stuff?
0: No, but I'm hoping to get out hiking and spend as much time outside as I can. I feel like you can already feel that the snow is going to be flying soon. Our days are limited. How about you?
5: Days are limited? That sounds so final.
0: Or maybe a bit dramatic. I'm hoping to get out hiking, maybe even camping while the weather is still nice. What about you?
5: It's a great weekend for it. So, yeah, I think, well, there's a few things we got to get done around the house, but we might get out picking some berries. So that might be one day this weekend. But for the most part, it's like, yeah, fall activities, right? Mm-hmm. Like everyone else is bundling up and making sure everything's ready for the winter.
0: Yeah, exactly. What are your favorite type of berries?
5: That's a good question. Cranberries, but they're not ready yet, so...
0: It frosted last night. Maybe they are now.
5: Maybe. Well, but we're looking at blueberries this weekend, so... Mm.
0: You might be a bit late for that, but...
5: Maybe.
0: Let us know how it goes.
5: Summer is kind of late, so I don't think so. But, yeah, you may know from a muffin or something. I don't know. Who knows? Not making any promises. Have a great weekend.
0: You too. Take care.
5: Talar Stockton, and she'll be back Monday morning with more news for you. Right now, we have your afternoon forecast. It's mainly sunny in Watson Lake. Winds out of the west at 20 kilometers an hour. Should get up to 13 today. Whitehorse will get up to 15 with sun and cloud. South winds 20 late this afternoon. Mainly sunny in Teslin, a high of 14 with those south winds at 20. No wind to speak of in Atlin, where it's mainly sunny. High of 15 today. Sun and cloud for Haines Junction. No winds, but a high of 18. Same high along Kewaunee Lake, where it's mainly sunny. Winds out of the south at 20. Pelly and Carmax, sunny and 15 today. Fair and Ross River, mainly sunny, 13. Clearing in Beaver Creek should get up to 18. Well, north central Yukon's warm. Mayo, clearing, south winds 20, should get up to 17. Sun and cloud and 17 in Dawson today. Old Crow, cloudy, a chance of showers. South winds 40, gusting 60, getting up to 14 today. And on the Dempster, sun and cloud, chance of showers late in the afternoon. West winds 30, gusting to 50. But if you're near the Richardson Mountains, it'll be 60, gusting to 80. High of 9 today. Dave White's here between 4 and 6 with Airplane. He'll have updated weather for you at that time.

If you want to check us out on the web, well, CBC North, just Google that. Latest in news from Nunavut, Northwest Territories, and Yukon is there. 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Continuing with the funk, this is a local group, Major Funk, in the employment. That's the way. It's 21 minutes before 1 o'clock.

It's Major Funk and the Employment. Brings us to 18 minutes before 1 o'clock. Well, we've been looking back on the terror attacks on September 11th in the United States 25 years ago today. Thousands

0: died in the attacks. At the time, it was by hijacked planes flying into buildings. In the Yukon's capital, that sparked chaos. A Korean Airlines 747 jet was being escorted into the airport by U.S. fighter jets. Our producer, Cheryl Kwaja, went out and asked people on the street what they remembered of the day.
1: I was in Atlin, and I remember waking up and seeing the news and the concerns, of course, hearing about stuff in Whitehorse as the day went on, watching the news and seeing the stuff in Whitehorse was a bit of a concern. But in Atlin, we also had people downriver fishing. And so there were some concerns for them because they weren't permitted to fly out. And so, it was a shocking and scary time.
2: What happened to the people downriver fishing?
1: They weren't allowed to fly out, so they were stuck with what supplies they had. It was just a lot of shock and fear of not knowing what was going on where. So the news about Whitehorse was, of course, concern about what are they doing, how bad is it, and then relief when it turned out to not be a big deal.
3: I was in near Eugene, Oregon, and I was at a summer camp for unschoolers, actually. So I was in a very isolated sort of little town with no internet connection or TV. It was quite intense for me. There was most of the kids there in the camp were American, so a lot of people didn't know what was going on and stuff.
2: How did that make you feel?
3: It was, I was like 15 at the time, and it was one of my first times traveling alone, so it was just kind of a wild ride. And then my flight got canceled, so I ended up at my aunt and uncle's house. They weren't there when I was just watching TV for 48 hours straight or something. Yeah, it was definitely a chaotic time.
4: I was at home in Whitehorse here. Just watching the news, and then I remember the jets being turned around in Whitehorse, or landing in Whitehorse, and there was all this panic why they're Korean Airlines or something landing in Whitehorse, big jet anyways. So my wife and I she was, I think, at school when that happened or something like that. Yeah, pretty scary.
2: I understand I moved here a couple of years later, but I understand they evacuated the schools that day. It was kind of chaos.
4: Yeah, something like that, yeah.
2: Do you remember that?
4: Well, I remember it, but I wasn't involved because I'm not a teacher, but my wife is. And people were freaking out, wondering why these big jets were, flown into Whitehorse, wherever they were going to land, maybe in Anchorage or that. And they ended up landing some of them in Whitehorse and everywhere, Newfoundland. And yeah, it was scary. Yeah, I hope it never happens again.
0: Folks on the streets of Whitehorse, and our thanks to CBC's Cheryl Kwaja for that. I was telling you about a few things that are happening, and one of the big things that is going to be happening this weekend, tonight and tomorrow, the 2026 Klondike Road Relay. That's right, thousands of runners will travel from Skagway in Alaska along the South Klondike Highway through the Carcross Cutoff onto the Alaska Highway, down Miles Canyon Road, and finish at Rotary Park with runners, volunteers, and support vehicles on the route. Drivers are asked to slow down, follow road signs and flaggers, and share the road safely. Don't forget, this happens overnight, so it's going to be dark, and these people will be on the streets, or in the road. So be very careful if you're traveling the South Klondike Highway, Carcross Road, and Alaska Highway in that area. Miles Canyon Road will be closed on Saturday, that's the 12th, from 11 to 4:30 for the road relay. Sections of the Millennium Trail from Robert Service Campground to Rotary Peace Park will also be busy with racers. And the City of Whitehorse asks road and trail users to use caution, follow volunteer direction, and plan ahead before commuting through the area. Minor delays can be expected for transit riders and commuters.

commuters in that part of Whitehorse. 12 and a half minutes before 1 o'clock. Well, there's some stuff coming up, including an open house at the Kelowna Research Station. I don't know if you know the place. It's very interesting, but not a lot of people get to see it. We'll tell you a bit more about one of the workshops that's going to be happening as a result of all of this, so of this open house. But first, it is Friday, and we're having a funky Friday. So, with that in mind... Here's a bit of Cool in the Gang, Jungle Boogie.

0: Cool and the Gang and Jungle Boogie, and it brings the time to 9 minutes before 1 o'clock. Glaciology, hydrology, ecology, geology. Those are just a few of the ologists that do research at the Kluane Lake Research Station. Community members will have a chance to check out what the station has been up to this year at an open house at Silver City this weekend. Fiona Chapman will also be there to share more about how the community can use geothermal energy. We connected over Google Meet. Hello, Fiona.
1: Hello.
0: So, what is geothermal energy?
1: So, geothermal energy is the energy or the heat stored within the Earth's crust or within the Earth as a whole.
0: Okay. And how could households in Haines Junction use geothermal?
1: So we can use geothermal energy in a variety of different ways. The most common, for the moment at least, is typically individual large buildings, for example, coupling it with heat pumps. So either at the surface level or drilling to maybe 100-200 meters deep and having boreholes that then you collect the heat from.

0: and distribute into buildings using heat pumps.
1: I remember hearing about this in Haines Junction, well, a decade or so ago, and there's great excitement about the chance of using geothermal. What happened there?
0: Yeah, there was a fair bit of work done in the past. I guess priority shifted, it sort of faded out, but about 7-ish years ago now, the

0: looking at the geo potential across the territory, and some of those previous workings from Haines Junction popped up in that as well. So I'm not quite sure why it stopped, but the interest has kicked back up as we're looking for sort of new and clean ways to heat and power the community.
1: Yeah, it'll be a lot cheaper than diesel, that's for sure. Now, why should the Yukon consider geothermal energy for things like heat pumps?
0: So we can consider it for heat pumps. You can also consider it for direct use. So if we're, heat pumps would be for shallow resources. If the community got together and wanted to drill one deep borehole, say getting to the order of 1-2 kilometers, then you can start thinking about the direct use options. So they're both heating, different ways to heat homes. One requires a deeper drill, one requires assistance with a heat pump, but both ways to sort of offset our heating needs using the heat directly rather than, through diesel, for example.
1: Okay. Can you give me a picture of how that would work in terms of, you know, direct heating? Do you just like funnel the steam through things? Or?
0: Yeah, we wouldn't quite get to the steam level in Yukon. We'd have to drill really deep, at least. You have to probably drill 4 kilometers before you hit high enough temperatures to produce steam. But say you get to temperatures of about 50 degrees Celsius, then yeah, you channel that through like you do a classic heating system. You would just be recuperating that heat versus heating a liquid that's then flown through the pipes to heat houses or big buildings.
1: Okay. So what are some key considerations when looking into local geothermal opportunities?
0: Yeah, it's important to have a good understanding of the heating need. So as a geologist, I'm biased. I'm really interested in the ground's potential. But it's important that we have this equilibrium between what does the community actually need? How much heat is needed? Can any of it be offset with cooling as well? So is there the option to put some of the energy back into the earth to make your system even more durable? Or do we need to size it in such a way that we consider the heat, like just the heating load? So both considering the heating needs and considering the local geology, temperature gradient, those are all things that we'll talk about.
1: Oh, wow. Yeah, I didn't realize there's so much to it. Like, I didn't realize that you had to consider cooling, for instance. How does that work?
0: Yeah, cooling's a neat part. So geothermal energy as a whole, most of that heat is coming from the Earth's crust. So the heat's getting propagated towards the surface, and then we're collecting it at the surface. That being said, the rate that it propagates needs to be able to keep up with your heating demand, right? So if you're taking the heat out, you need to be taking it out at the same rate that it's being replenished naturally, or you can compensate slightly by using it for cooling in summer. So you're taking the heat out in winter, and then you're putting the heat back in summertime, which helps with your thermal balance. So it helps find this equilibrium between keeping our Earth happy and our system sustainable.
1: Okay, sounds interesting. So what can people expect from your community short course on Monday?
0: The goal with the short course is really just to lay the foundation. So there has already been some work done. There's some humors individually who've been looking into it as an option as well. But the short course aims to sort of bring everyone together, be you a geologist, energy analyst, council member, just to, in some cases, start, in other cases, sort of continue the conversation about geothermal energy and discuss what the options are, right? I can suggest things, but community members know the need more than I do. So hopefully we'll just give some insight as what the options are and go from there.
1: Wonderful. Well, thank you for telling me about it today.
0: My pleasure. Thank you for having me.
1: That was Fiona Chapman, a geothermal researcher. She'll be doing a community short course in Haines Junction on Monday. And she will be at the Kluane Lake Research Station open house on Sunday from 12 to 4 p.m. That's at the research station itself by Silver City. 2.5 minutes away from news time here on CBC. It's just enough time to let you know about a couple things happening. Haines Junction, I told you there's some planned power outages. There's a few next week, but the first one's going to be on Monday. Power will be out 1 to 3, and it'll affect those at 114 to 122 Rainbow Street, the even numbers, 146 to 160 Alsac Crescent, Also, the even numbers.

0: And that's required for infrastructure improvements on the electrical system. The Yukon Bird Club, well, they're doing their fall birding event at the Yukon Wildlife Preserve. That's happening Saturday. Meet at 10 a.m. You can find more information at yukonbirds.ca. And the Yukon Highways and Public Works, they're working on the Tikini River Bridge, and that's on the North Klondike Highway. And, yep, there's going to be work going on until September 20th between 7 in the morning and 9 at night. The bridge will open to full traffic overnight, but single lane during the day. So just put that into your plans. Well, there's a lot of people to thank for putting Midday Cafe to air each day of the week. We welcome Jan Lakes as our current affairs producer. George Mattis and Grace Knapp are associate producers. Cheryl Kwaja and Ariel Tozman handled assignment this week. Cheryl Kwaja is also our executive producer at CBC Yukon. Very busy person. And Claudianne Samson is the managing editor. Kathy John takes care of scheduling. Chris Meager is our technician. But most importantly, those who keep you informed and our shows filled, the reporters. They are Virginia and Marie Soleil de Solte, TJ Deer, Chloe Diore de Perigny, Victor Elias, Julian Green, Dana Hatherley, Young Jun Kim, Chris McIntyre, they're both in Dawson, Peter Pineda, Lori Trottier, Paul Tucker, Chris Windier, and Sarah Exynos. Don't forget, Dave White is here between 4 and 6 with AirPlay. You guys have a great weekend. Take care of each other, and we'll see you on the other side. It's 1 o'clock.
1: From CBC News, The World This Hour, I'm Martina Fitzgerald. Today marks 25 years since the 9/11 terror attacks. Nearly 3,000 people were killed, most when two of the hijacked passenger planes toppled the twin towers of the World Trade Center. The CBC's Chris Reyes is in New York City. As she explains, the number of victims is still growing.
2: Six bells, six moments of silence, and then the reading of names for each person killed in the 9/11 terrorist attacks.
3: Cynthia Giugliano.
4: Man Jambalaj.
2: 25 years later, those remain the hallmarks of the ceremony at Ground Zero in New York City. Edwin Morales is a military vet, here to remember his firefighter cousin, who died attempting to rescue others on that day.
5: For me, 9/11 is every day.
2: This year, a seventh moment of silence has been added for those who died from 9/11-linked illnesses.
6: And I still have a Ground Zero cough.
2: Solange Schwalb worked at the site for months following the attacks.
6: The conditions of the air was hideous. Those of us who worked there cannot forget.
2: Friends and families stood with dignitaries, including all former living U.S. presidents. Representing the Trump administration, Vice President J.D. Vance. Chris Reyes, CBC News, New York.
1: In the town of Gander, this is a solemn day marked by a ray of light. The Newfoundland community was instrumental in Canada's response to 9/11. It took in nearly 7,000 stranded travelers whose planes were diverted after the attacks. Its residents received people from 95 countries with food, shelter, and support. Mayor Percy Farwell says Gander's message of hope and kindness resonates now more than ever.
7: Today is also a day of reflection on ourselves, on how we live our lives, on how we treat our fellow humans, on how we combat the changes of the challenges of a flawed world. This is a day of acknowledgement that darkness is overcome only by light and hatred only by love.
1: Some crew and passengers of those stranded flights are back in Gander today to attend the memorial. Prime Minister Mark Carney is with his cabinet in Banff, Alberta. One last huddle before Parliament's fall sitting begins in less than 2 weeks. It's a chance to game out the response to U.S. tariffs and how to present that strategy in the House of Commons. As Rafi Bujakanian tells us, ministers want to keep Canadians focused on the brighter side.
8: We are here to talk about the things that Canada controls.
9: Government House Leader Stephen McKinnon trying to find the silver lining at the end of a tumultuous summer where Canada came close to a trade agreement with the U.S. only for last-minute talks to collapse.
8: We will be talking soon about transformative economic legislation.
9: That legislation is supposed to be about streamlining approvals for project construction.

0: listening to CBC Radio 1 in the Yukon. I'm Chris Windier with the latest from the White Horse Newsroom. The city of White Horse is warning people about a scam involving parking tickets. Officials say scammers posing as parking enforcement may be emailing residents. Scammers direct people to scan a QR code to pay a parking ticket. The city says it does not use QR codes to collect parking fines. It urges residents not to scan the code because that will take them to a fraudulent website. And an NDP MLA says the plan to build a coal plant west of Braeburn is full of unknowns. Strategic Metals wants to develop the Division Mountain coal deposit into a mine and power plant. MLA Carmen Gustafson says the project could harm the Yukon River watershed. The Yukon government says it has no plans to adopt coal-fired power. In your weather this hour in White Horse, 10 degrees and partly cloudy. In Dawson City, it's 12 and partly cloudy. And in Watson Lake, mostly cloudy and also 12. And just a reminder, if you're traveling on the South Klondike Highway or the Alaska Highway tonight or tomorrow, there will be runners and volunteers on the road. That's all part of the Klondike Road Relay. With that, you're up to date. Your next local news break is coming up at 2:30.
1: Welcome to the first episode of the 19th season of Laugh Out Loud. Where does the time go? I have no idea, but I can tell you this. I'm Ali Hassan, and I'm very excited to balance out the stresses of back to school and end of summer with some great new stand-up comedy for you. We kick off this season with two comedians who we recorded in June at the Big Sound Comedy Festival in Parry Sound, Ontario. Both of them traveled to Parry Sound from LA together. They even had to share a room. They're married to each other, so it was relatively easy, I'm guessing? Question mark. First up, he's appeared on America's Got Talent, Conan, and Comedy Central. Here is Matt O'Brien.
2: How you guys doing? Very sound, eh? This is good. This is a fun time. I'm very happy to be back in Canada. I am Canadian. I live in Los Angeles now. That's why I look like I sell cocaine at Boston Pizza. I know there's one right down the street. We'll see if I'm joking. This is good. No, I love being from Canada, man. It's crazy being in the States right now. Whoopsie. Uh-oh. It's good. My Canadian parents are always very worried about me. They're just like, oh, be careful down there. Be careful. I'm like, well, thank you for saying that. That's good. And they always say this. They're like, be careful crossing the border. And I'm like, first of all, I don't think

0: It's because we love Céline Dion, and Céline has a very strong history with Paris.
1: The Quebec native's return to the stage on Saturday is a redemption of sorts. Her decades-long career abruptly came to a halt. She was diagnosed with stiff person syndrome, a rare neurological condition. But in March, she announced her comeback. 26 shows, all sold out. The first on Saturday, one she says she's more than ready for. Sarah Levitt, CBC News, Paris.
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3: 20-kilometer-an-hour winds in Watson Lake and Teslin. Watson Lake mainly sunny in 13, mainly sunny in 14 in Teslin. Whitehorse sun and cloud and a high of 15. Pelly and Carmack, sunny in 15. Fair and Ross River, mainly sunny, 13. Beaver Creek will be clearing, a high of 18. Dawson, sun and cloud in 17. Old Crow, cloudy with a chance of showers and south winds gusting 60, a high of 14. 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
4: Welcome to CBC Music Live. I'm Odario Williams. This hour, we have a concert from Juno Award-winning band, the Brothers Landreth, who returned to the stage at TD Music Hall in Toronto for their first show in a year and a half. The Winnipeg band, made up of brothers Dave and Joey Landreth, are known for their guitar-driven brand of soulful roots music. Well, on this night, they debuted music from their latest album, Dog Ear, describing the new songs as being about their lives with young families and their search for stability as touring musicians. Let's go to the stage for

0: 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I'm Odario Williams. This is CBC Music Live on CBC Radio 1. Please stay right here for more from the Brothers Landreth coming up.
1: You're listening to CBC Radio 1 in the Yukon. I'm Chris Windier with the latest from the Whitehorse Newsroom. The city of Whitehorse is warning people about a scam involving parking tickets. Officials say scammers posing as parking enforcement may be emailing residents. The scammers direct people to scan a QR code to pay a parking ticket. The city is urging residents not to scan that code because it will take them to a fraudulent website. The city says it does not use QR codes to collect parking fines. An NDP MLA says a plan to build a coal plant west of Brayburn is full of unknowns. Strategic Metals wants to develop the Division Mountain deposit into a mine and a power plant. MLA Carmen Gustafson says the project could harm the Yukon River watershed. The Yukon government says it has no plans to adopt coal-fired power. In your weather this afternoon in Whitehorse, it's 12 degrees and partly cloudy. Dawson reporting 15 and mainly sunny. And in Watson Lake, it's stuck at mostly cloudy and 12 degrees. And a reminder to watch out for runners and volunteers on the road on the South Klondike Highway tonight and the Alaska Highway tomorrow. It's all part of the Klondike Road Relay, and Miles Canyon Road will be closed tomorrow from 11 to 4:30.
0: Welcome back to CBC Music Live. I'm Odario Williams. You're listening to the Brothers Landreth, recorded live at TD Music Hall in Toronto. The Juno Award-winning band is returning to the stage for their first show in a year and a half, debuting songs from their recently released album, Dog Ear. Well, just a few years ago, they became Grammy-winning songwriters when Bonnie Raitt's cover of their song, Made Up Mind, from their first album, Let It Lie, earned the Grammy for Americana Performance of the Year. Well, let's go back to the stage now to hear their own version of that song. Check it out.

0: 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I'm Odario Williams. Have a wonderful week. 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

0: And that is your World This Hour. For CBC News, I'm Martina Fitzgerald.
1: Nice fall day out there. Mainly sunny in Watson Lake, getting up to 13 today. Sun and cloud and a high of 15 for Whitehorse. Haines Junction will get to 18 with sun and cloud along Cloney Lake. Mainly sunny and 18 as well. Mayo will be clearing and 17. Sun and cloud in Dawson, 17. Cloudy and a chance of showers for Old Crow. Winds gusting 60 and a high of 14. On the Dempster, chance of showers. High winds to 80 near the Richardsons, high 9.
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3: Welcome to Marvin's Room, where it all comes down to R&B. I'm your host, Gemini. This hour, we've got music from Michelle Indigiocello, Blue Cantrell, Mr. P, and Luna L. Plus two huge hits made from musical mistakes. We're starting the show with a man and a band that revolutionized funk and R&B. In 1968, a young barber who would go on to be a chart-topping singer, producer, and band leader named George Clinton started a band he named after a popular brand of cigarettes, the Parliaments.
4: You get the most out of violence with Parliaments cigarettes.
3: Formed in the back of his New Jersey barbershop, they were initially a doo-wop a cappella group modeled after Frankie Lyman and the Teenagers. They struggled to make an impact and even auditioned at Motown Records, where they were told, you ready for this one? They were too ugly to sign. Yep. Sorry, my producer is just dying of whoa. But that didn't stop them. They kept pushing and got a hit on Revelot Records called I Wanna Test.

0: David O featuring Popcon going from meme to banger with his 2019 track, Risky. I'm Gemini, and you're listening to Marvin's Room on CBC Radio and Sirius XM. I'll be right back with more great music after your local news and weather.
1: You're listening to CBC Radio 1 in the Yukon. I'm Chris Windier with the latest from the White Horse Newsroom. An NDP MLA is weighing in on the future of the old fire hall. The Riverdale South MLA, Justin Ziegler, is calling on the Yukon government to ensure the Whitehorse venue remains a space for arts and culture. The Yukon Arts Center said earlier this year it would not renew its operating agreement with the venue. That contract expires at the end of next March. Yukon cabinet ministers are on the road. The Yukon Party government holding public sessions in communities across the territory. At the latest stop in Haines Junction Wednesday, residents raised concerns about electricity. More stops are planned for Faro, Mayo, and Dawson City. And the Klondike Road Relay will kick off tomorrow. More than 2,000 runners and walkers are set to take part in the race. Teams either run from Skagway to Whitehorse or Carcross to Whitehorse. It is the 43rd running of the relay. In your weather this hour, Whitehorse showing 8 degrees, mostly cloudy. In Dawson City, it's 13 degrees and partly cloudy. And in Watson Lake, mostly cloudy and 8. With that, you're up to date. Your next full newscast is coming up at 4:30.

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3: You're listening to CBC Yukon. It's a Friday afternoon. My name is Dave White. The national news is coming up next at 4 o'clock, and after that, join me for Airplay on today's program. Yukon Women in Music have a lot of things lined up for the next few months, including something this weekend. We'll tell you more about that, and we'll chat with visiting musician Kat Clyde.

Good afternoon. Welcome to a Friday edition of Airplay on CBC UConn. My name is Dave White. Thanks for joining us. Coming up in the first hour of our show, the 55-plus games are happening right now in Kamloops, and the competition runs the gamut from triathlon to cornhole.

letter from a Yukon elder who is competing in 8-ball and snooker. Also in this hour, Cat Clyde is taking a little break from the road, pretty much near the end of it in Dawson City. We'll find out what she's getting up to. And 9/11 changed the world in many ways, shifting the culture, including representations on film. Our pop culture columnist Rad Simon Pillay will share his insights about the impact we've seen on the screen ever since. That's coming up in the first hour of Airplane.

0: And the CBC Regional News is coming your way at 4:30. In the forecast, a few clouds tonight in Whitehorse, low of 4 degrees. There is the risk of frost tonight. Saturday should be mainly sunny and 16. Watson Lake, a few clouds and 1 this evening. Mainly sunny and 15 tomorrow. Dawson City, mainly cloudy this evening, a low of 7 degrees. Cloudy with a chance of showers on Saturday. West winds gusting to 40 and 16. In Old Crow, a very good chance of showers tonight. Southwest winds at 50, gusting to 70, a low of 11 degrees. Cloudy with a slight chance of showers on Saturday. Southwest winds at 40, gusting to 60 and 12. Mainly sunny and 13 in Whitehorse right now. Cloudy and 16 in Beaver Creek. Mainly sunny and 13 in Burwash. 15 degrees in CarMax. Mainly sunny in Dawson City and 16 right now. Mostly cloudy, 10 degrees in Faro. 15 in Haines Junction. Mayo, partly cloudy and 16 with southwest winds at 17, gusting to 32. 11 in Old Crow, the winds there west-southwest at 32, gusting to 52. 16 at Pelly Ranch, 8 at Rock River on the Dempster, the winds west-southwest at 26, gusting to 35. Teslin, partly cloudy and 13. Watson Lake, mostly cloudy and 13. And again in Whitehorse, it's mainly sunny and 13 degrees, 7 minutes past 4. The September 11th attacks changed the world in many ways. Now, that includes shifts in the pop culture, things like representations on film, incremental changes perhaps, but ones that not were immediately noticeable, but are in hindsight. And then stories like The Dark Knight would start to show up.
1: You've changed things. To them, you're just a freak. Like me.
0: It's a bit of the trailer for The Dark Knight. Our pop culture columnist Rad Simon Pillay considers the Batman sequel an example of post-9/11 cinema. Rad is here on this 25th anniversary of September 11th with a look at how those tragic events shifted the movies and the stories we see on screen. Hey, Rad.
2: Hey, Dave.
0: All right, so as you see it, is there sort of a new genre of film that has emerged post-9/11?
2: I mean, I think, you know this. It's less of like a new genre versus like the evolution of classic genres, right? And I mean, you could just look at, I think the action genre is like a perfect example where you see that evolution, because like something like the Bourne franchise starring Matt Damon is definitely a franchise that really took shape in the shadow of 9/11. Because, you know, of course, we've had the paranoid spy thrillers in the past, but Bourne is this action franchise that just felt suitably gritty for a post-9/11 world, right? Especially because it has those like 70s era distrust of the American government, you know, shades of like Parallax View, Three Doors of the Condor. But, you know, you look at the Bourne movies, by the time you get to the third installment, which is called Bourne Ultimatum, that's where like Jason Bourne's effectively at war with his own country, and he's at war with its very post-9/11 Patriot Act era abuses. Like, you know, that at the time felt like, you know, like the franchise for the moment. And, you know, it's interesting when you look back and you think of all these action franchises that emerge after, you know, major geopolitical events. I mean, you think of after Second World War, you get a lot of those rah-rah war movies, like some of them starring John Wayne, where he's like adapting his whole cowboy persona for the military. After Vietnam, you get Rambo, right, where a Vietnam vet gets another chance at being a hero, or like Predator, where soldiers are ambushed by an unseen enemy in the jungle. So, you know, after 9/11, you of course get these like serious dramas like The Hurt Locker and Zero Dark Thirty, but also the Bourne franchise. And even the Bourne franchise forces a reset of the Bond franchise, right? Because, like, you know, in a post-9/11 world, that whole invisible car shenanigans is not going to cut it, so they have to introduce that tougher, grittier Daniel Craig 007.

0: So yeah, I think those shifts, they're indicative, that evolution are indicative of what an audience was demanding in a post 9/11 world.
1: Keep your shirt on, Daniel Craig. You're making the rest of us feel bad. Right?
0: Exactly.
1: Now, how is that a departure from what came, you know, before?
0: Well, I mean, staying on action, I think the most obvious example is like of something, say, we abandoned after 9/11 is those post Die Hard hostage movies of the 90s, right? I think there were so many of them, like Under Siege and Speed and Passenger 57 and The Rock and Air Force One. Like, all these movies where terrorists take hostages and often on a plane, right? That whole subgenre of action movies, I think it yielded some of our favorite movies of the 90s, but they virtually disappeared after 9/11. And on top of that, you had those like action movies that made characters of like Arab descent easy villains, like, you know, True Lies and Executive Decision. Executive Decision being another one of those hostage on a plane movies that really hits close to home in retrospect, right? So after 9/11, I think like Hollywood just like, okay, we better tread a little more carefully when dealing with terrorism as an easy action movie trope.
1: Yeah, and you may disagree with this, but like I wonder, you know, like the actual, when people dug into the 9/11 attacks, like it was just, it was wild. Like, there's a bunch of guys here that want to learn how to fly a plane, but they don't want to learn how to land it. You know, that's kind of weird, isn't it? Like, it was so chaotic. And then when you watch something like the Bourne movies, there's this sophisticated shadow government. Like, I wonder if it was almost, they're almost trying to say like, no, don't worry, we're on top of it. Every now and then someone goes rogue, but it's just a story. But we're on top of it, you know?
0: Well, but I think in the shadow government, in the Bourne world, the shadow government was like, it was like they're only interested in their own objectives, right? And they're not actually doing the job of protecting the peace. And that's what Bourne, kind of, when you look at those Bourne movies, I think they're brilliant, though, that first trilogy. It's like, it's looking at how the kind of covert agencies are always looking for a profit in the world and creating, like, you know, colonizing the exterior world using these kind of agents, which is kind of making Bourne kind of an amazing figure in the sense that he has this convenient amnesia, so he forgets the sins of his past and can be reborn. Literally, when the Bourne identity, I mean, maybe this is all unintentional because the Bourne identity came so soon after 9/11, but the first time you meet him, he's floating in water. He's a character with no country, basically, yeah. Right? Yeah. And he's a blank slate. And then when he learns of like what America's guilty of, you know, he snaps back at all that. And his whole mission there is to uncover kind of the dirty deeds he was involved with in other countries on behalf of the American government. So, like, you know, I thought they were really brilliant in that way. And then in the final movie, when he goes back, when he finally returns to America, that's where he's fighting like a very direct Patriot Act era government.
1: So, Rad, how is The Dark Knight a 9/11? I'm trying to do with that. What's his name?
0: the Christian Bale growl.
1: So how is The Dark Knight? How do you see that as a post 9/11 movie?
0: Well, I mean, the Dark Knight is like, it's a very, very direct allegory on the war on terror, right? Because Heath Ledger's Joker was effectively like a stand-in for terrorism, right? Like, he was, remember, like, not only was he like causing all that kind of chaos, he was also sending like those videos, those Al-Qaeda style videos to terrorize Gotham Knights, right? And throughout that movie, I mean, you see Batman increasingly compromise his soul by abusing his powers in his attempt to stop the Joker, right? Because he resorts to those like kind of Patriot Act era tactics, including this violent interrogation of the Joker that gets him bad information, and mass surveillance where he's using his Wayne Enterprises technology to surveil absolutely everyone to stop the Joker. Even before that, he resorts to extraordinary rendition when he tries to bring this criminal back from Hong Kong. So, you know, like it was a very direct conversation with what was going on that time, that direct engagement. That's what made The Dark Knight such a critically acclaimed gem. But I think it's important to note how like comic book movies, they were responsive to or embraced by the post 9/11 moment, even before The Dark Knight. Because it's interesting how, you know, we talk a lot about how comic book movies have been so dominant, but they really blew up after 9/11.
1: Yeah, I mean, we know how much you love these comic book movies, these franchises. You talk about it all the time. So what role do you see that genre playing after the September 11th attacks?
0: Well, I mean, you know, going back to a time where I really did love them, I mean, think of Sam Raimi's Spider-Man, right? Like, that movie came out in May 2002, so just months after 9/11. And that's the movie that, of course, really kick-started, like, where we are now, like, in terms of the dominance of comic book movies, because it was such a big record-breaking blockbuster at the box office. And that movie's relationship to 9/11 is really interesting, because, you know, before 9/11, there was

0: the teaser trailer for Spider-Man where bank robbers, they get caught in Spidey's web and he spun this web between the Twin Towers. And so that teaser had to be deleted after 9/11. And I think, you know, 9/11, I think, played a role in the way that movie was received, because in both Spider-Man and Spider-Man 2, you see Spidey standing up for New Yorkers and New Yorkers standing up for Spidey. Because remember, at the end of the first movie, there's that scene on the bridge where, like, Green Goblin's terrorizing Spidey, mm-hmm. and then these New Yorkers fight back and they're like, you mess with one of us, you mess with all of us, right? So there's that sense of community among New Yorkers standing together that I think resonated more deeply in the aftermath of 9/11, even if it was unintentional. And then the 9/11 allusions, they did get more intentional with Superman Returns, which is the one with Brandon Routh. Because remember, that movie came out in the summer of 2006, so not even 5 years after 9/11. And the whole movie's about Superman having disappeared for 5 years. He went looking for Krypton. So he effectively misses 9/11 and everything that comes after it, and he comes back to Earth, and he's like, what'd I miss? Right? And he's seen that the world's moved on without him there to save the day. And his very first heroic act is stopping a plane from barreling into Metropolis. So, like, you know, very direct sentimental allusion to 9/11. But then comes Dark Knight, which basically sets the bar for how politically engaged a superhero movie can be. And I think that really shifts this comic book genre, because ever since Dark Knight, you really feel that sustained effort in the superhero genre where, like, movies like Man of Steel recreates 9/11 style disaster. Batman versus Superman is practically an allegory for, like, Batman being an almost this Trump style tyrant who is afraid of the kind of 9/11 style disasters that immigrants bring to his country. And then Black Panther and Thor Ragnarok, they all strive, these movies were striving to meet the politics of their moment, and you can trace that back to 9/11.
1: All right, so finally, Red, if you had one movie that maybe we missed, maybe we should revisit, to something that captures that post 9/11 cinema thing, what would it be?
0: For me, easily it would be a movie called Margaret, which I know a lot of people probably never even heard of, for good reason. But it is, in my mind, one of the most brilliant dramas of the past 25 years, like easily in the top 10 of the past 25 years. I mean, that movie, that I mean, the reason why a lot of people wouldn't have heard of it is because, like, it was so manhandled in the editing and release process, because this is a movie, it's called Margaret, it stars Anna Paquin, Mark Ruffalo, Matt Damon, Kieran Culkin. It was shot in 2005, but didn't come to theaters till 2011. So it was hilarious, because, you know, like, it's like, it comes out, it's shot in 2005 before Matt Damon really bulks up along the Bourne franchise, comes out in 2011 after, and it's like, oh, skinny Matt Damon's back, right? And it comes out in this truncated form because the studio didn't care for, like, this 3-hour version that the filmmaker Kenneth Lonergan, who made Manchester by the Sea after, they didn't want to have that version out there. So the version that gets out there, middling reviews, which is kind of why it just gets ignored by most people. But a year later, Lonergan releases the 3-hour director's cut, which is the version you should absolutely seek out, because you really felt how epically emotional and beautiful this movie was. And so Margaret is about a tragic bus accident in New York City, about people who are then looking to point fingers and litigate blame, and then how they cope and how they try to heal after this tragic incident in New York City. So no direct references to 9/11, but emotionally it is a 9/11 story. And in my mind, it's the best of the 9/11 movies.
1: Fantastic. Red, thank you so much.
0: Thanks for having me.
1: That is our pop culture columnist, Rad Simon Pillay, here each and every Friday. We also post all of his conversations on our on-demand page. Just go to the on-demand page section on CBC Listen and look up AirPlay and you'll see it there. Probably see it in a few moments. And you can also follow Rad on social media. Just look for Just Say Rad. 19 minutes past 5 o'clock. Past 4 o'clock. Oh, I'm getting ahead of myself. Well, earlier today, in Gander, Newfoundland, in Labrador, former Prime Minister Jacques Chrétien addressed the ceremony commemorating September 11th. The small town, of course, gave safe harbor to thousands of airline passengers diverted away from American airspace that day. Chrétien was Prime Minister 25 years ago during the 9/11 attacks, and he guided this country's response in the following years. He is now 92 years old. Acknowledging present-day dynamics between the two countries, the former prime minister said he has a message for our American friends. Here are some of Chrétien's remarks.
2: The people here today, the people across Canada, they know me. I've been around a while.

They know that I like to speak up my mind. Today, I'm not representing here any government. I am just a former prime minister, 92 years old, and a very proud Canadian. But I have seen a few things in my lifetime. And I know this country and the people from coast to coast to coast. I have a message for our American friends. Yes, Canada is generous, open country, and Canadians are tolerant and kind. But never mistake our generosity for weakness.

Never mistake our tolerance for lack of determination. And never mistake our kindness for softness. We know who we are, and we are proud of it. Building a country like this, with this climate and this geography, is a sign of toughness, not of weakness.

0: welcoming people from all over the world, caring for each other, including the weakest in society, is a sign of strength. We embrace our friends and we help them in their moment of need, but we bow to no one. And the more we are insulted or threatened and abused, the more we will stand up for ourselves and stand united. And I say that not in anger, but as one friend to another. Friends need to be honest with each other. Just as the people in Gander and anywhere else in Newfoundland and Labrador, they will give you the shirt off their backs like they did 25 years ago. But they will always show you the respect of telling you the truth. So, my friends, here is to truth, to respect, to friendship, and to good neighbors. Vive les États-Unis et vive le Canada!
1: Long live the United States and long live Canada!

People seem to dig that. As former Prime Minister Jean Chrétien, speaking at the 25th anniversary commemoration of September 11th in Gander, Newfoundland and Labrador earlier today. Now, obviously, we'll be talking about this a little bit more on the program and other ways. In the next hour of the program, we're going to chat with one of the creators of the musical Come From Away, which is all about the events of 9/11 and the impact they had on Gander and the people that found themselves suddenly in the middle of Newfoundland. Also, it'll be talked about on Your World Tonight, a long and emotional day for many people. CBC's Chris Reyes is in New York and will recap the events of the day and share with

0: she heard from survivors of 9/11. Your World Tonight is coming up at 6 o'clock here on CBC UConn. And on the national, on your television, Paul Hunter anchors the program from New York City, the 25th anniversary. He'll revisit some of the most memorable moments from today's commemoration ceremonies. 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It's 25 and a half minutes now past 4 o'clock. 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My name is Dave White. It's time for the Afternoon Business Report.
1: Good afternoon. Starting off with some positive market news to cap off the week, the TSX is up about half a percentage point, nearly 150 points. This morning, it was up by over 200 points before moderating a bit, mirroring a solid green day for all the major North American indices. Oil prices were down slightly today, and stronger consumer price index numbers in the U.S. added to expectations the U.S. Federal Reserve will raise interest rates next week, leading to a major rally. Moving to vehicle sales, a new StatCan report says hybrid and electric vehicle registrations are way up this year. Compared to last year, new registrations of hybrid vehicles in Canada have jumped by nearly 40%. This is looking at Q2 of this year. And pure electric vehicle registrations jumped by 37% year over year. Meanwhile, new registrations for gas-powered vehicles dropped a little over 7%, though combined gas and diesel registrations are still 72% of the total. I asked Auto Trader's VP of Insights and Intelligence, Baris Akurik, about this. He said, on the one hand, is higher gas prices coming from the war in Iran, but that connection is difficult to draw empirically. Another big reason is EV rebates.
2: We have another variable in the equation, which is the advent of the EVAP program incentives. So it is very difficult to attribute what percentage of the increase is due to the increase in gas prices and the EVAP program, but the combination of the two are the main drivers behind the increase.
1: Depending on the vehicle and some other factors, consumers can get up to $5,000 off the price of a new electric vehicle. Plug-in hybrids, meanwhile, can get up to $2,500 off. Now, these incentives didn't exist last year, and now they're back, which Acura says has been a huge draw. Meanwhile, the price of oil hit $100 a barrel again earlier this week, as it has several times over the past few months. So this is all adding up to a larger EV market share in Canada. And finally, the kids are not all right. Earlier this week, we got results from the PISA test, which is a worldwide study of math, reading, and science scores for high school students. And the results were dire for kids across the world, but especially here in Canada. Among all three areas, there has been a global decline in test scores since 2015, and the decline actually predates COVID. But Canadian students had worse declines than other developed countries, especially in reading and math. In fact, they were the lowest ever measured. Paul Bennett is a senior fellow at the Macdonald Laurier Institute and an expert on education policy. Bennett didn't mince words. Canadian students are falling behind.
3: What's dramatic about PISA, the 50 performance of 15-year-olds across Canada once every 3 years, is the most recent two measures, 2022 and 2025, confirm that the pandemic decline is now settled in and is virtually permanent. Canada has lost its edge in education and fallen out of the top 10, and now we are in a long-term pattern of decline on all three subjects.
1: So what's to be done here? Bennett said Canada needs to follow the educational philosophy of countries like England, who in 2010 changed to more structured learning, more emphasis on academic challenge, and more direct guided instruction. For CBC Radio, I'm Chris Edwards.
0: Thanks very much, Chris. Well, the 2026 Klondike Road Relay runs tonight and tomorrow. Thousands of runners on the road between Skagway, Alaska, and Whitehorse, running through the Carcross Cutoff, the Alaska Highway, Miles Canyon Road, finishing at Rotary Park. So if you're out and about tonight, be aware of that. And more particularly, if you're here in Whitehorse, the Miles Canyon Road is going to be closed from 11 in the morning tomorrow until 4:30 in the afternoon as runners make their way through that part of the road. So a reminder, the Klondike Road Relay happening this weekend. Lots of people out there. So if you're driving, be careful. 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The time is now 4:30.

0: Municipal elections is September 21st. The election itself is October 19th. That is your CBC Regional News to this hour. National and international news is coming up at the top of the hour. 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I'm Chris Windier.
1: Thank you, Chris. Weather forecast now. Tonight in Whitehorse, a few clouds, low of 4 degrees with the risk of frost. Saturday should be mainly sunny and 16. Clear in Teslin and 1 this evening, mainly sunny and 16 tomorrow. A few clouds tonight in Atlin with a low of 4. Saturday, mainly sunny and up to 18. Haines Junction, a few clouds tonight, down to minus 2 degrees, mainly sunny and 18 on Saturday. A clear evening in the Kluane Lake area, a low of minus 1. Mainly sunny early on Saturday, clouds developing late in the afternoon. Northwest winds gusting to 40 and a high tomorrow of 16. Watson Lake, a few clouds tonight with a low of 1 degree, mainly sunny Saturday and 15. Partly cloudy in Pelly and Carmax tonight with a low of 3, a mix of sun and cloud on Saturday with a high of 15. Faro and Ross River, clear tonight with a low of 0, and then on Saturday, a mix of sun and cloud at least early in the day. It should become cloudy in the afternoon, and tomorrow's high expected to be 14. In Beaver Creek, a few clouds tonight with a low of 2, a mix of sun and cloud early on Saturday, clouding over around noon, slight chance of afternoon showers, and northwest winds gusting to 40, a high of 16 tomorrow. Mayo, partly cloudy and 7 tonight, cloudy with a slight chance of showers Saturday afternoon and 16. Mainly cloudy in Dawson and 7 this evening. A chance of showers on Saturday with west winds gusting to 40 and 16 degrees. In Old Crow, cloudy with a very good chance of showers tonight. Southwest winds at 50 gusting to 70 with a low of 11 degrees. On Saturday, mainly cloudy, a slight chance of showers. Southwest winds at 40 gusting to 60. Temperature steady at 12. On the Dempster, cloudy this evening. A very good chance of showers. West winds at 60 gusting to 80 in the Richardsons. Temperature steady at 8. Cloudy with a very good chance of showers on Saturday. West winds gusting to 70 in the Richardsons. And again, the temperature steady at 8. Now, and if you're looking at the weather in Skagway, it's expected to be clear tonight and down to about an evening low of 4 degrees and then partly cloudy on Saturday with a high of 14. So that sounds like pretty good running weather. Once again, here in Whitehorse, a few clouds tonight with a low of 4. The risk of frost is present. Saturday will be mainly sunny and 16. Mainly sunny and 14 in Whitehorse right now, 18 in Beaver Creek, sunny and 14 in Burwash, 17 in Carmax, mainly sunny and 18 in Dawson, mostly cloudy and 12 in Faro, 17 in Haines Junction, Mayo partly cloudy and 17, 11 in Old Crow with west-southwest winds at 34, gusting to 53, 16 degrees at Pelly Ranch, 8 at Rock River on the Dempster, west winds at 26, partly cloudy and 13 in Teslin, mostly cloudy and 15 in Watson Lake. Again in Whitehorse, it's mainly sunny and 14 degrees.

0: Coming up to 21 minutes before 5 o'clock, before I leave this whole weather forecast thing, I should mention that we're expecting clear conditions on the South Klondike Highway between Carcross and the White Pass tonight. Lows of 2, mainly sunny on Saturday, a bit windy, southwest winds gusting to 40, high of 14, could be 17 near Carcross. Well, the 55-plus games in Kamloops have it all, from trail running to cribbage. They bring in all kinds of athletes from all over the region, including right here in the Yukon. People like Elder Margaret Nujuli. She's competing in the snooker and eight-ball competition. CBC's Shelley Joyce met up with her.
1: I'm originally born and raised in Old Crow, but I lived in Whitehorse, and I'm now living in Whitehorse to play pool and to come down here and meet a lot of people in BC and Kamloops, and I'm enjoying it. But I ended up playing with one of BC's champion women in my age category, so it's kind of a touch and go.
2: How has the competition been so far for you?
1: It's challenging. I have to play with two women in my age category, so it's challenging.
2: How old are you?
1: Well, I'm 77, and I'm playing with a lady who's 83.

0: years old.
1: How did you start learning to play pool?
0: Well, I got interested in pool for since in my 20s, and I play with my elders active in Whitehorse at Casaloma 3 times a week.
1: So you play 3 times a week. What's the secret to having a good game?
0: Well, it's at least it's cheap. We only put that dollar in the slot, and we get to play every time we finish a game, we play with another person.
1: What do you like about it?
0: I love it. Oh, it's a good pastime, and it's a good exercise too.
1: People don't normally think about pool as an exercise. What kind of physical ability does it take?
0: Well, I could try to go for walks on a daily basis to stay in shape, and I did a lot of walking down here in Kamloops.
1: What have you thought of being in Kamloops so far?
0: It's beautiful, friendly people, and it's good food.
2: Good food.
1: And so who are you playing next? Do you know who your opponent is?
0: I'll be playing with one of BC's championship ladies. She's almost my age, and I'll be playing with her after I have lunch.
1: I better let you go and have a snack.
0: Well, it's challenging, but I'll give it a whirl.
1: Thank you so much. You're an inspiration.
0: Oh, you're welcome. Thank you.
3: This is CBC's Shelley Joyce speaking with UConn elder Margaret Najutli. Once again, if you're up at the Casaloma, once the games are over, maybe, don't let Margaret take your money. Let's put it that way. It's, 18 minutes before 5 o'clock. Well, Cat Clyde has traveled all over the country, bringing her music to communities big and small. But this week marks her first visit to Dawson City, and she's making the most of it by spending a few extra days in town. She has shows coming up in Dawson tomorrow night, Whitehorse on Monday. I reached her in Dawson a little bit earlier today. Hello there. How's it going?
4: Good. How are you?
3: Good, thanks. How's Dawson today?
4: Oh, it's absolutely gorgeous, actually. The sun is shining and the trees are changing. It's beautiful.
3: Yeah, it's a pretty interesting time to be in Dawson, and watch the sort of tourists empty out and the town settle down again.
4: Yeah, I felt like it was kind of strange when I arrived. It was kind of like a very transitional moment in time. And yeah, I feel like, the tourists are out and everyone's kind of battening down for the, arrival of winter soon. So, yeah.
3: Now, how long have you been up in Dawson, actually?
4: When did I arrive? Today's Friday. I arrived on Monday.
3: Okay. Well, you're a traveling musician on the road a lot. Do you get a chance to, spend that much time in very many places?
4: You know, I really don't. And I feel really lucky because I had some time before and after these shows. And so I really wanted to come up early. Dawson is a place I've always wanted to visit. So, I don't really get to do that very often. So I feel really lucky to have been able to come a few days early and just like hang out.
3: Did you wake up like the second morning going, I can just do whatever I want today?
4: Yeah, it's pretty luscious. Yeah.
3: So, you've been to the UConn before. I know you played at the Atlin Music Festival a little while ago, but this is your first trip to Dawson City?
4: That's right.
3: Is it what you expected?
4: I mean, again, because arriving at such a in-between time, I think was a little eerie, strange. But the weather was kind of rainy earlier this week, but it's gotten sunny the last 2 days, and so I've been kind of wandering around a lot, and it's kind of wonderful. The buildings are wonderful. The wildlife is wonderful. I saw a bear crossing the river. Just been really awesome. I've really enjoyed my time here.
3: Now, has it inspired any songs yet? Let me ask you that.
4: Oh, I mean, I'm kind of on more of a break, so I'm just enjoying myself, not worrying about work too much.
3: So how is it going? How is it to be Cat Clyde? Like, how are things?
4: Things are good. I mean, I was kind of on the road for about like 6 months previous to this, and then I've had about 5 weeks off, which has been really beneficial for my mental health because I was feeling quite

0: road worn. So it's been really nice to have a break and then also have, you know, these shows, because it's just such a great spot and it's a place I've always wanted to travel to. And again, like being able to come early and really enjoy the space and getting to explore has been really beneficial, and just taking things slow. And so I've really been enjoying my time recently and just kind of enjoying the transition from summer to autumn and being a little slower, because the previous few months were quite hectic and busy for me.
1: Yeah, the summer for a Canadian musician, that's when you make the hay, isn't it?
0: Yeah, that's right.
1: Now, I remember when you first entered, what did we call that CBC song contest or unsigned musician contest back in the day? Like, when did you enter that?
0: Oh my God, I don't know.
1: That was quite a while ago though, right?
0: Yeah, that was quite a while ago.
1: But I still remember, like, when, you know, when the song started coming out, I remember listening to yours being struck by how unique you sounded, how, like, fully you already sounded, even though you were, you know, I would imagine still just kind of finding your feet. So
0: yeah,
1: what went into that? Like, what inspired you to become a musician and to create that sound?
0: I mean, yeah, I've always loved music, and singing has always been a form of expression, and also writing has also been a really big thing for me since I was quite young. And yeah, I mean, it's kind of strange how it all sort of fell into place. I never really, you know, early on, I never really imagined that I would be doing this, and, you know, one thing kind of led to the other, and now I'm here, and I feel like I've really created this, like, beautiful life for myself, and I feel really excited and grateful to share and create and travel. I feel really blessed.
1: Was there a moment when you realized you were pretty good at this?
0: I don't know. It's all just been kind of a wheel of a process. I mean, there are, you know, top of the wheel times and bottom of the wheel times, and the wheel keeps on turning, so... I'm grateful to be in the spin.
1: Now, tell me about like the kind of show that people will be getting in Whitehorse and Dawson. Are you traveling solo? Do you have a band with you, or, you know, another musician?
0: Oh, my band is arriving today, actually, which I'm really excited for. So, yeah, it's going to be a full band show. It's going to be a lot of fun. We're going to be dressed up in all of our fancy get-ups, and we're going to bring the house down, you know what I mean?
1: I don't know. Are there lasers? Is there a smoke machine? It sounds like this might be a big show. What's going on?
0: No lasers, no smoke machine, just pure rock and roll.
1: And what's on the horizon? Like, what do you, you know, you mentioned that it's been a busy time. Are you going to get a little bit of a break? Are you working on anything new?
0: Yes, I am getting, you know, a little bit of a break. I'm doing these two shows, and then I'm heading over to Vancouver Island to visit with my friend who lives there. Get some nature time, and then I'm gonna head back to Seattle where my band is and start rehearsing for a big tour I have upcoming in the fall with Dean Johnson, which I'm really excited for. We're doing like a co-headlining bill all over the West Coast Canada and also the United States, so just gonna start rehearsing and preparing for that. It's about 6-week tour, so yeah.
1: Wow. So this is like your only vacation.
0: That's right. I'm soaking it in.
1: Okay, so what's the best thing about Dawson City so far?
0: Oh, geez.
1: Yeah.
0: I mean, the air.
1: Yeah, you know.
0: The air is absolutely delicious. Every breath is delicious. I also love the architecture. I love that they're... aren't really any modern buildings, and I also love the colors. There's not a lot of gray. It's all reds and blues and you know, rusts and yellows, and feels very feels like there's a real aesthetic here and everyone's a part of it, and it creates a really beautiful atmosphere.
1: Awesome. All right, and then you're driving down to Whitehorse, I dare say.
0: Yes, and which I'm really excited for as well. I think I've heard that drive is quite beautiful, and yeah, also the river is really beautiful. I saw the river, and yeah, it's just really beautiful here.
1: And you know, different pace too. Different pace.

0: Absolutely. Love the pace. Need the slow pace right now.
1: All right. Well, I thank you very much for taking a few moments out to chat with me. Enjoy the rest of your stay in Dawson, your drive to Whitehorse, and your time down here.
0: Thank you so much. Thanks for having me, and it was lovely chatting with you.
1: Kat Clyde and her band will be performing in Dawson City tomorrow night in the Kayak Ballroom, and then on Monday, they'll be on stage at the Yukon Arts Center. Here they are with a tune called Hold My Hand.

0: The music from Cat Clyde, a tune called Hold My Hand, performing in the Kayak Ballroom tomorrow night in Dawson City and in Whitehorse at the Arts Center on Monday. Coming up to 6 minutes before 5 o'clock. The maternity ward at the Whitehorse General Hospital has been extremely busy lately. In fact, the Yukon is experiencing a bit of a baby boom. A record number of 59 babies were born there this past August. Yukon Hospital Corporation says this number is nearly double the average of 30 to 35 newborns typically seen in August. It also beats the previous monthly record of 48. Take that. More babies, of course, means more stuff. Shannon LaRue is the owner of the Due North Maternity and Baby Store here in Whitehorse. CBC's Hyungjung Kim spoke with her earlier about what she is seeing.
1: So what we notice often when there is a bit of a baby boom is we will run out of newborn-sized sleepers. Sleepers, for example, are or as onesies, as they're more commonly known now, are the most common, not only gift, but just clothing to put on your baby. It's just easy and practical. We also notice baby lotions and creams and diaper creams. Some cloth diaper sales have picked up, and, you know, maybe crib sheets, things like that you kind of need in that first little while as you're getting settled in.
2: Right. And like, have you met any, you know, new and

0: upcoming parents? Like, what's the energy like in the store these days?
1: It's really exciting actually with your, and I don't think we're through the boom yet because we're actually selling a lot of prenatal vitamins, anti-nausea candies, things like that right now. So that tells us that we're kind of still in it.

0: and families and supporting families. So of course, new families are always a joy to us to meet and to support our existing families as they have second and third babies. I think that it just creates such a nice dynamic community. I find it hard to be bored in the Yukon. There's always something happening. And I think having a lot of young families just helps to drive that that activity and that support for other families.
1: Shannon LaRue is the owner of the Due North Maternity and Baby Store here in Whitehorse, speaking with CBC's Hung Jung Kim, 4 minutes before five. Well, a lot of Canadians, that's not the right script. I will get the right one right. Will I get the right one? I don't know. Oh, yeah, I will. Here it is. Canada's trade war with the United States escalated this week, as you are probably aware. Canada went through with counter tariffs. The Trump administration announced more measures, including bans on alcohol and some dairy products. So where do Canadians stand on all of this right now? Well, on a recent episode, Cross Country Checkup asked, has this year's trade war changed your vacation plans? What was your best Canadian travel experience? Here's what some callers shared with host Ian Hanna-Mansing.
2: I grew up in Montreal, and we sadly don't go down to Vermont anymore, but we do drive across the country every year. And this year, we went all the way to Newfoundland and PEI and had a fantastic time. Really was uplifted by just how wonderful Canadians are, how helpful, mm-hmm. friendly, and welcoming. And we joked that, you know, when you're seeing so many Canadian flags flying in places like Newfoundland and Quebec, you know that we're united.
3: You canceled your annual Florida trip earlier this week. What pushed you to do that?
4: I just couldn't take it anymore with the sort of all the negative rhetoric from various parts of the Trump administration. And I just reached a point where I had to cancel. I just couldn't do it. So many nice people there. Made a lot of friends. I've been going for 12 years. I think they'll be understanding and... But to be honest, a lot of the Americans that I have come across in my years down there, in the last 2 years especially, are either extremely sympathetic or oblivious. So I imagine my friends will be sympathetic because they're in the know.
5: We love Florida. And I mean, I've been listening with interest to your show. And certainly we love Canada. We've been all over Canada. And in fact, we've traveled all over the world. We're avid travelers, my husband and I. However, we also enjoy the U.S. and we continue to enjoy the U.S. We were in Florida earlier this year. We are actually heading down to Florida again next month for a couple of weeks. We have the places that we like to go. And listen, I mean, we don't agree with everything happening right now with the politics, with some of Trump's policies, with his attitudes towards Canada. But at the end of the day, when we think about things, we think that we are continuing to support the local businesses, the shopkeepers, the restaurateurs down there. We are continuing to support them. We don't think about our money going to Trump and his administration. We think about the money going to the businesses that we enjoy and that we have been frequenting for years.
6: Well, we sort of had this long-term plan to do a golf trip to the Carolinas at some point. And with all the Trump rhetoric and all the tariffs, we changed our plans to go to the East Coast of Canada.
3: Mm-hmm.
6: And we were not unhappy about it. We golfed in PEI. We crossed the bridge, went over to Nova Scotia, went into Cape Breton. We had the most amazing time, and I felt really good about spending my money in small local businesses and restaurants.
1: 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Coming up in the next half hour of the program, we're going to tell you about a big event Yukon Women in Music have set for this weekend. The National News is next.
7: From CBC News, the world is sour. I'm Neil Kumar. Today marks 25 years since the 9/11 terror attacks. Nearly 3,000 people were killed, most when two of the hijacked passenger planes toppled the Twin Towers of the World Trade Center. The CBC's Chris Reyes is in New York City. As she explains, the number of victims is still growing.
8: Six bells, six moments of silence, and then the reading of names for each